0: capsizing these particular or a particular event or this particular space. I think firstly that and taking the lessons from it, but also to recognize the fact that in as much as an apartheid state wanted to make a group of people as homogenous and one thing, and this is what that group of people look like, you also reminded us that yes, you know, these were also very real people with very real ideas about what they, how they wanted to experience life, you know, whether it's in terms of dress or in other ways. But I think beyond that, you know, very importantly, the fact that there were certain qualities that stood out, and I think that came across quite clearly in this conversation. I hope we're going to have another opportunity to unpack this. It seems like, again, from an onlooker's perspective, but also very much participative as an educator and as a student during those what's often known as turbulent years. There's lots that you can share with us, Dr. Taladia. But shukran so much for joining us this morning. I'm looking forward to the next one, inshallah. Assalamu alaikum.
1: Inshallah. Shukran. Assalamu alaikum. Rahmatullahi wa barakatuh.
0: Wa alaikum assalam. It's in many ways, it feels, you know, when I speak to these stalwarts, and it's a going down memory lane, but it's a different type of insight that we get from them. So we say thank you to Dr. Taladia for joining us this morning. It's 100.4 FM. The 10 o'clock news is up next.

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1: The struggle against Cape Union Mart and its owner, Philip Kravitz, is heading to the High Court in June. They are attempting to silence the boycott and burden the Palestine Solidarity Campaign with heavy legal cost. 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We call on Philip Kravitz to publicly denounce these actions and withdraw his support. 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Continue the boycott of Cape Union Mart, Old Khaki, Poetry, and K-Way. 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
1: 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Assalamu alaikum wa rahmatullahi wa barakatuh. We are now on our Thursday night halqa session with Sheikh Abdulaziz al-Sheikh. And coming up, we turn our attention to a reality that is often spoken about but not always deeply understood: the subtle persistence and strategic ways in which shaitan operates in our lives. From the very beginning of human history, shaitan has declared his mission to mislead, distract, and distance us from Allah. But his approach is not always obvious. Sometimes it's through whispers, sometimes through doubt, and sometimes through things that feel completely normal in our daily lives. And tonight, we are joined by Sheikh Abdulaziz al-Sheikh as we unpack the acts of shaitan, the traps he sets for mankind. We explore not just what these traps are, but how they show up in our modern world, in our thoughts, in our habits, in our relationship, and even in a way we understand our faith. Sheikh, shukran for being with us. Assalamu alaikum wa rahmatullahi wa barakatuh, and welcome to Evening Insight.
2: Jazakallah, alaikum salam wa rahmatullahi wa barakatuh. And jazakallah for the introduction. Yes, this is quite an important subject. We just bypass it. The subject that we're going to be discussing today is the acts of shaitan, or the trap he sets for man. And at the very outset, he claims to be unblameworthy. He doesn't want to take the acts that he is sort of seducing the people. So let's start. Before we start, are we going to end at the same 5 to 8? Is it?
1: Inshallah, Sheikh, we should be closing off and rounding off around 5 to around 56 minutes past the hour of 7. Inshallah.
2: No, that's fine. I just wanted to know.
1: Jazakallah.
2: Okay. So we'll start off with chapter 14, verse 22. And I'll read this out in Arabic so that we can understand what the meaning is. And then we will go through step by step to go into details. أعوذ بالله من الشيطان الرجيم بسم الله الرحمن الرحيم وقال الشيطان لما قضي الأمر إن الله وعدكم وعد الحق ووعدتكم فخلفتكم وما كان لي عليكم من 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Now, I will quickly read the translation of this verse and then we will go into it in great detail. I'd like to say at the very outset that this subject is quite deep and quite expensive, so we might have to spend a few weeks on it. And the translation of this verse, and when everything will have been decided, of course, it's all decided by Allah subhanahu wa ta'ala on the day of accountability. Shaitan will say, behold, Allah promised you something that was bound to come true. You see, he accepts the fact that whatever Allah promises comes true. I too held out, see, he's talking about himself, all manner of promises to you, but I deceived you. Here's a confession. At the very outset, he says that he deceived us. Yet I had no power at all over you. Now, we need to understand what he's saying. He's actually saying that whatever we have done, it is not with the power of shaitan, right? Although he accepts the fact that he deceived us. I but called you and you responded unto me. Hence, blame not me, but blame yourselves. It is not for me to respond to your cries, nor for you to respond to my cries. For behold, I have always refused to admit that there was any truth in your erstwhile belief that I had a share in Allah's divinity. Verily, for all evildoers, there is grievous offering in store. Now, here the shaitan is making it quite clear, and the fact that Allah subhanahu wa ta'ala is reporting it in the Quran, there is a lot of truth in what shaitan is saying. When everything has been done, has been decided, that means Allah subhanahu wa ta'ala has put his action of accountability into plan. That plan was there and he put it into action. And when everything will have been decided, shaitan will say, behold, Allah promised you something that was bound to come true. Of course, we have no doubt about that, that whatever Allah says, it is something that will happen. Right? So Allah promised us a promise of truth, that is the promise of resurrection and the last day of judgment. I too, shaitan is confessing, I too held out for the manner of promises to you, but I deceived you. Yet I had no power at all over you. I'll repeat that. Yet I had no power at all over you. Now, the shaitan is admitting the fact that although he was deceiving mankind, he had no power over anybody. But I called you, and you responded unto me. Hence, blame not me, but blame yourselves. So here was a call made by shaitan, made by Iblis, and we responded to his call. Right? It's not that he sort of took people's name and called them and promised them anything. And that will come later. Note on this verse. In his commentary, in this verse, Razi says, this verse shows that the real shaitan, that means as-shaitan al-asli, is man's own complex of desires, or the an-nafs. And we'll come to that towards the end of our discussion. For shaitan makes it clear that it was only by means of insinuations, that means the waswasa, the whispering, that he was able to reach the sinner's nafs, soul, right? Expectation. And had it not been for an already existing evil disposition due to lust, anger, superstition, or fanciful ideas, these satanic insinuations would have had no effect whatsoever. So we see what has happened. The shaitan was waiting. And when we had given him the opportunity, he took hold of it and made the waswasa, made the seduction, and we fell for it. Okay? And nowhere does it say that he forced us into anything. In chapter 7, verse 23, now the relation to Adam, the representative of man, who Allah subhanahu wa ta'ala has chose to show human beings that how human beings themselves will act. Allah says, قَالَ رَبَّنَا ظَلَمْنَا أَنفُسَنَا وَإِن لَمْ تَغَفِرْ لَنَا وَتَرْحَمْنَا لَنَكُونَنَّا مِنَ الْخَاسِرِينَ. The two replied, that means the two, Adam and his zawj and his companion, O our sustainer, we have transgressed against ourselves, and unless you grant us protection or forgiveness and bestow your mercy upon us, we shall most certainly be lost. And look at what he is saying here, right? We have sinned against ourselves. Here, Adam is not mankind, the very first early mankind, is not saying that they were influenced by any other force, any other negative force. It is not for me to respond to your cries, nor for you to respond to mine. That is what Shaitan had said in the very verses that we read. Note, I cannot respond to your call for help, just as you should not have in your lifetime responded to my call. You see how he's putting the blame squarely on our shoulders, that we have acted. I mean, he was there trying to seduce us, showing us all the good things, as opposed now the good things that he's showing us were very negative, as opposed to the positive haq of Allah subhanahu wa ta'ala. The above sentence is often interpreted in another sense, namely, I cannot succor you. That means I cannot provide you. I'm not the provider for you. I'm not the razak. Just as you cannot do that to me. However, in view of Shaitan's allegorical reference in preceding passages as well as in the next sentence to the transgressors' earthly paths, the rendering adopted by me seems to be more suitable. That is, Razi is saying this. It is closer to the primary meaning of the verb saraha. He cried out for help, from which the form mushrik, one who responds to a cry, right, not mushrik as in the other verse, is derived by Jawahiri, right? Now Allah says in chapter 2, verse 186, and we have read this verse before, Allah says, وَإِذَا سَعَلَكَ عِبَادِي أَنِّي فَإِنِّي قَرِيبٌ وُجِيبُ الدَّعْوَةِ الدَّاعِي إِذَا دَعَانِي فَلْيَسْتَجِيبُوا لِي وَلْيُؤْمِنُوا بِي لَعَلَّهُمْ يَرْشُدُونَ. And here is a clear message from Allah that He is listening. And if my servants ask you about me, behold, I am near. فَإِنِّي قَرِيب. I respond to the call of whom who calls, the supplicant, calls for help from Allah. Whenever he calls on me, then Allah says that when his servants call on him, he responds. But Allah puts a condition. فَلْيَسْتَجِيبُولِي. Let them then respond to me and have iman in me. Very important. So if we follow Allah subhanahu wa ta'ala's laws, his command, in the Quran, then our du'as and our call to Allah subhanahu wa ta'ala will become true. There's no magic wand here. Allah will respond to us if we respond to Him. فَلْيَسْتَجِيبُوا لِي. So that they might follow the righteous way. Also look at the point that one should use one's intelligence against Shaitan, chapter 7, verse 179, which I quite often I repeated in our discussion. For behold, I have always refused to admit that there was any truth in your erstwhile belief that I had a share in Allah's divinity. Yes, Shaitan is saying that he's never claimed that he had a share in Allah's divinity, right? This is, to my mind, the meaning of the highly elliptical phrase, kafartu bima ashraktumuni min qabl, which could be literally, but most adequately translated as, I have refused to admit the truth of that whereby you associated me aforetime with Allah. That people associated Iblis, Shaitan, with Allah. He's denying it totally. The implication is that Shaitan, while endeavoring to lead men astray, never claims to be Allah's equal. We need to follow that very, very carefully, because we need to understand that much of the blame of our actions lies on us, on our shoulders. In chapter 7, verse 20, Allah says, where He speaks of Allah to Adam and to the companion of Adam, the zawj of Adam, as your sustainer. Right? Shaitan or Iblis tells Adam and his zawj that your sustainer, referring to Allah, right? فَوَسْوَسَ لَهُمَا الشَّيْطَانِ لِيُبْدِي لَهُمَا مَا وُرِيَ عَنْهُمَا من سوءاتهما وقال ما نهاكما ربكما ربكما عن هذه الشجرة إلا أن تكونا ملاكين أو تكونا من الخالدين. Thereupon Shaitan whispered unto the two, that means to the first two people, well, to the early people that through the process of evolution who came to be the intellectuals. And the Shaitan whispered unto the two after Allah had told them not to do certain things, with a view to making them conscious of their nakedness. Now, yeah, although it means physical nakedness, but also it means that their exposure to negative thoughts of Shaitan, right? They were unaware that Shaitan could mislead them. Your sustainer. Now, Shaitan is saying, your sustainer. So, which he believes. He believes in Allah subhanahu wa ta'ala as being the sustainer. Right? Has but forbidden you this tree, lest you two become. Now, you see how he is lying to them, that you would become malaika or angels, or lest you live forever. Right? That means you will not die. Like in Surah Nas, where no one is mentioned. Close with Rabbi Nas, Malik Nas, Elahi Nas, Min Sharri Waswas Al Khannas, Allazi Waswisu Fi Suduri Nasi, Min Al Jinnati Wan Nas. No shaitan is mentioned, but the concept of Waswasa is mentioned very clearly there. Then in chapter 15, 36 and 39, Allah says, Qala Rabbi Fanzirni ila yomi yub'asun. Iblis said to Adam and his companion, O my sustainer, then, O my sustainer, grant me a respite till the day when all shall be raised from the dead. So he says, he's asking Allah subhanahu wa ta'ala to give him the freedom of action until the day of accountability, where he has been given the freedom to mislead people, right, towards himself. Then Allah responds, Qala Rabbi bima aghawaitani la uzay nana lahum fil ard wa la ughwi yannahum ajmain. Whereupon Iblis said, O my sustainer, since you have thwarted me, right, haven't given me the freedom up till now, but now I shall indeed make all this that is evil on earth seem goodly to them. You see, his plan, how to bluff people, how to lie to people, and to make them come towards his action, and shall mostly certainly beguile them into grievous error. He admits to Allah subhanahu wa ta'ala, and of course, through that, since Allah has put it in the Quran, we should learn that it is Shaitan who is admitting his action to man. Right? As he says in 8:48 and 59:16, where he says, Behold, I fear Allah. You see? I mean, look at how, what he is saying. Behold, I fear Allah. Shaitan is saying that, but rather tries to make men's sinful doings seem goodly to them. He accepts the fact that he fears the consequences of his action, of his negative action towards man and towards the law of Allah. And then Allah says in the verses, the references that I mentioned, وَإِذْ زَيَّنَ لَهُمُ الشَّيْطَانُ أَعْمَالَهُمْ وَقَالَ لَا غَلِبَ لَكُمُ الْيَوْمِ مِنَ النَّاسِ وَإِنِّي جَارٌ لَكُمْ فَلَمَّا تَرَاءَتِ الْفِئَاتَانِ نَكَسَ عَلَىٰ أَقِبَيْهِ وَقَالَ إِنِّي بَرِيءٌ مِّنْكُمْ إِنِّي أَرَىٰ مَا لَا تَرَوْنَ إِنِّي أَخَافُ اللَّهِ Pay attention there. وَاللَّهُ شَدِيدُ الْإِقَابِ. And lo, Shaitan made all their doings seem nice, seem interesting, seem good to them, and said, No one can overcome you this day, for behold, I shall be your protector, your neighbor. You see how he claims to be the friend of mankind, right? Of course, because Adam and his companion are representatives of man, metaphorically. But as soon as the two hosts came within sight of one another, he turned on his heels and said, "Behold, I am not responsible for you." Right? This, now when the laws come to effect on the day of accountability, he will claim, "I am not responsible for you. Behold, I see something that you do not see. Behold, I fear Allah, for Allah is severe in retribution." So you see, he is claiming on the day of accountability of his fear to Allah subhanahu wa ta'ala, and how he will have to bear the consequences of his negative action. But all these things are a lesson to us that we are quick to blame, and I'm going to stop here. We are quick to blame a shaitan for all our negative acts. But he says, "I am not responsible for you." Right? He didn't hold us by our hands to make us go and do the wrong things. No. He put the idea in a nice way, in a good way, in an encouraging way, and in an entertaining way into our minds, into our nafs. And this is something we need to understand, how our nafs react to shaitan's doing. Right? And maybe Allah subhanahu wa ta'ala will give us the action to act away from Ramadan, from shaitan, and see how we can save ourselves. And that, inshallah, will continue for it from next week. And I would like to end here, and because this is such an important subject, it affects each one of us. Every human being, it affects whether we have iman or we don't have iman. The actions of shaitan affects us, and we need to look at what those actions are to avoid doing the wrong things. Jazakallah and assalamu alaikum wa rahmatullahi wa barakatuh. And please, if you have any questions, be free to ask those questions, or send it forward for next week. Jazakallah.
1: Shukran so much, Sheikh. Jazakallah khairan to you for taking time to give us this knowledge. Inshallah, we will continue next week. And if there's any questions from the listeners, they can send them on 0786 10 11 12. And we will forward them to Sheikh to actually tackle next week. Sheikh, shukran so much. Have a great evening and a great weekend going forward. Assalamu alaikum.
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1: The struggle against Cape Union Mart and its owner, Philip Kravitz, is heading to the High Court in June. They are attempting to silence the boycott and burden the Palestine Solidarity Campaign with heavy legal costs. 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We call on Philip Kravitz to publicly denounce these actions and withdraw his support. 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Continue the boycott of Cape Union Mart, Old Khaki, Poetry, and K-Way. 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
2: The struggle against Cape Union Mart and its owner, Philip Kravitz, is heading to the High Court in June. They are attempting to silence the boycott and burden the Palestine Solidarity Campaign with heavy legal cost. 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We call on Philip Kravitz to publicly denounce these actions and withdraw his support. 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

and pray in the small watches of the morning, it would be an additional prayer or spiritual profit for thee. Soon will thy Lord raise thee to a station of praise and glory. Say, O my Lord, let my entry be by the gate of truth and honor, and likewise my exit by the gate of truth and honor. And grant me from thy presence an authority to aid me. And say, truth has now arrived and falsehood perished, for falsehood is by its nature bound to perish. Verily Allah Most High has spoken the truth.

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2: The struggle against Cape Union Mart and its owner, Philip Kravitz, is heading to the High Court in June. They are attempting to silence the boycott and burden the Palestine Solidarity Campaign with heavy legal costs. 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We call on Philip Kravitz to publicly denounce these actions and withdraw his support. 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
2: The following is a recital rendered by Maulana Dilawar Baba. The recital of the Wird al-Latif, the graceful and benevolent litany, which was compiled by Imam Abdullah bin Alawi al-Haddad. The Wird is a form of dhikrullah, consisting of invocatory sayings of the Prophet, peace be upon him, which the author has holistically weaved between pertinent Quranic verses into a graceful and harmonious tapestry. Coupled with these are a number of inspirational lines provided by the author himself. Imam al-Haddad was born in the spiritual city of Tarim in the hills of Hadramaut, Yemen, in 1043 after Hijrah. Growing up in an environment where the accent was upon piety, frugality, erudition, and an uncompromising thirst for gnosis, his illustrious ancestors had for centuries produced generation after generation of great scholars, Gnostics, and summoners to the straight path of the beloved Imam was appropriately called the Mujaddid of the 12th century and the Kutub of religious leaders during his period. The Wird al-Latif may be used for the protection from various inward and outward perils, and for healing illnesses of the body, mind, soul, and heart. A wird, or plural, or rod, is a litany one chooses to recite for invocatory purposes. And the Wird al-Latif is recommended to be recited after Fajr prayer in the morning and after Maghrib prayer in the evening, but can be recited at any time of the day.
3: بسم الله الرحمن الرحيم قل هو الله أحد الله الصمد لم يلد ولم يولد ولم يكن له كفوا أحد بسم الله الرحمن الرحيم قل هو الله أحد الله الصمد لم يلد ولم يولد ولم يكن له كفوا أحد بسم الله الرحمن الرحيم قل 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

0: As the sacred month of Muharram ushers in a new Islamic year, it brings with it a message of renewal and reflection from the sacrifice at Karbala, a timeless example of courage and unwavering faith, to the many reminders of Allah's mercy and protection throughout the prophetic history. 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
0: As the sacred month of Muharram ushers in a new Islamic year, it brings with it a message of renewal and reflection from the sacrifice at Karbala, a timeless example of courage and unwavering faith, to the many reminders of Allah's mercy and protection throughout the prophetic history. 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Muharram 1448, Radio 786, hear the difference.

0: Assalamualaikum warahmatullahi wabarakatuh. Good morning. Goeiemôre. Molweni namaste. To all our beautiful listeners of Radio 786. It's the Breakfast Club on 100.4 FM. Yes, it's very early in the morning. And it's Sunday the 21st of June 2026 in the Gregorian calendar, which coincides with the 5th of Muharram 1448 in the Hijri calendar. And to all our beautiful listeners, Mubarak for the month of Muharram, the new year in the Hijri calendar in the Islamic New Year. At the same time, I'd like to wish a happy birthday. It's a bit early. A belated happy birthday to my sister, Faiza Pierce Noordin. On Faiza Noordin Pierce. Her birthday was in the week. I think it was on Tuesday. The holiday. I hope she had a wonderful time. And it was also the day that we buried my dad 28 years ago. May Allah grant him and all marhums the highest abode in paradise. Insha'Allah. I'm Shafiq Noordin, and always ably assisted by our amazing technician, brother Tariq Salih. My beloved sister Aisha Abdullah Nagia is running a wee bit late. So we're expecting her in studio very, very shortly. And as per usual, our talking points will be the news on the horizon. We're talking to Brother Faisal Patel, award-winning journalist from The Citizen in Johannesburg. There will be a bit of sport as well. And in talk forum, it will be learners' championship that will be happening, sponsored by Radio 76, the ultimate high school challenge. And there's a bit of geld op die spel daar. And then also, we'll also be talking to Mr. Rumani about an upcoming event that will be happening at Islamia. If you wish to be part of our program, please, kan Allah sublief min fadlik, you may drop us a message on our WhatsApp line, which is 0786 10 11 12, 0786 10 11 12. And I managed to hold the fort. My beloved sister Aisha Abdullah Nagia has just made her royal appearance into the studio. Assalamu alaikum wa rahmatullahi wa barakatuh. Sister, how are you doing?
1: Wa alaikum assalam wa rahmatullah. A bit hoarse, Uncle Shafiq.
0: Yeah, you sound a bit hoarse there. But it's that time of the year, everybody seems to have the flu.
1: Yes, but the thing is, I did not have the flu. It is net ek is hees.
0: Oh my.
1: I don't have a fever, alhamdulillah. No,
0: nothing.
1: Ek is net hees.
0: Maybe it's a hidden flu. You don't know about that. Perhaps
1: know.
0: It is.
1: She comes with a notch.
0: No, you're welcome. How was the week?
1: Alhamdulillah, the week has been good. We've got lots to talk about off air.
0: Okay, okay. Tariq, can we close the show at 5 past? At 5 past 8, we have a lot to talk, Sister Aisha.
1: And Shafiq, every day is Father's Day, but to you, as you are a father to me, and I share secrets with you that even my daddy doesn't know, that I will know. Happy Father's Day, Uncle Shafiq Shukran, for being such a wonderful person to me in my life and my children.
0: Shukran, Sister Aisha Abdullah Naga. I actually forgot to mention, Happy Father's Day to all the fathers out there. Happy Papa's Day to you. And we would fail in our duty to say Happy Father's Day to the single mothers as well. They're doing an absolute splendid job, and there's a lot of single mothers out there that acts as mom and dad. May Allah Ta'ala make it easy on you and do the best you possibly can with the dual roles that you do have. And for the daddies out there that plays a pivotal role in the lives of their children, Happy Father's Day. And you will always hear on social media, they say, if there's anybody that wants better for you than for him. It is your dad, and I can promise you that. Any father wants better for their children than for themselves. Fathers go out there, they slog the whole day. They bring the bacon home. They do the best they possibly can for their children. We don't care what happens to us or what we eat. We just don't care. If it's there, we eat. A slice of bread is fine. As long as the mothers of our children and our children are well taken care of. And therefore, we ask Allah subhanahu wa ta'ala to all the daddies out there, Allah ta'ala must grant them the health and the strength for them to go out and support and what needs to be supported as far as their children and their entire families is concerned. So happy Father's Day, and of course also happy Father's Day to our brother Faisal Patel, our award-winning journalist from The Citizen in Johannesburg, who is on the line at the moment. Assalamu alaikum wa rahmatullahi wa barakatuh. Beloved brother Faisal Patel, how are you doing?
2: Brother Shafiq, to the morning breakfast team and to all the listeners. Jazakallah so much for the beautiful message. Happy Father's Day to all the fathers out there. Before we go into the news, I just want to share something with the listeners. You know, today is Father's Day. Let us cherish our fathers every day, not just today. But here are six things you must do with your fathers before it's too late. Number one, ask him about his struggles. Hear his life story. Tell him you appreciate him. Spend time without distractions and ask him for advice about life. Make one unforgettable memory together. And may Allah accept all your efforts. Cherish your fathers before it's too late. Some of us don't have the privilege of having our fathers, but for those fathers that have passed away, may Allah grant them the highest stages of Jannah.
0: Shukran, that was beautiful, Brother Faisal Patel. I always say, at least today, we are wee bit relevant. Otherwise, it doesn't really matter. Our job is just to support our families to the best of our abilities. And may Allah subhanahu wa ta'ala protect all the daddies and the mommies that acts like daddies out there as well. I think Tariq asked me what's going to happen today. I don't know. My Father's Day is always Mother's Day. Every Sunday I go and visit my mom. I make sure that I get to my mom on a Sunday. So to me, Father's Day is Mother's Day, alhamdulillah. Brother Faisal Patel, there's such a lot happening in the news. Firstly is the supposed impeachment process that is being laid against our President Cyril Ramaphosa. I cannot see this thing going anywhere to start off with. The supposed peace deal between the U.S. and Iran, in my honest view, I think Trump and Bibi is playing the good cop, bad cop situation. They both as evil as hell. So to me, it's just they need to boost Trump's image for the midterms coming up. As well as the Epstein files, I'm saying a lot at the moment. And then, of course, the ongoing genocide in Gaza and in Lebanon. So I'll leave that all up to you, my beloved brother.
2: Absolutely. So let us start off with the impeachment process for President Cyril Ramaphosa. Remember, for those that won't know or probably don't are aware of it, the Constitutional Court about a month or so ago made a ruling and said, you know what, listen, we can't rule on this. It needs to go back to the National Assembly and they must decide or form an impeachment committee to ensure that the impeachment process goes through. So a committee was then formed with members from each political party. I sat in a parliamentary briefing on, when was it, Friday, where the committee met for the first time. But prior to that, the president launched an urgent interdict in the Western Cape High Court, trying to stop the impeachment committee from doing its work. So basically deciding whether the president should be impeached or not. So that case is going to be heard sometime in July. But during the meeting on Friday, which was very interesting, it was actually breaking news, the committee chairperson, Makhashule Ghana, said the committee had taken a decision to oppose President Cyril Ramaphosa's interdict. They sought a legal opinion from an independent legal expert. Parliament got its own legal department, but they devised a plan, but they wanted another opinion on it. So they basically said that they're going to be opposing this. And why? How are you going to oppose it? By one of two methods, is either provide a supplementary affidavit to the Western Cape High Court to say, listen, we're stopping the president, we're opposing it because the Constitutional Court gave us the right to do our work and the president's interdict is stopping from doing us work. There was one major player in there. Obviously, it was the Speaker of Parliament. She's an ANC member. Toko Didiza, she hadn't made up her mind whether she's going to oppose or not. She said she was consulting a legal team. Well, she did yesterday, and the legal team said that, she's been advised by the legal team not to oppose it. So obviously, she's drawing on party lines, and she will not be opposing President Ramaphosa.
0: Brother Faisal, just before we move on to the Gaza issue and the Iranian issue, aren't we entitled, whether you're a politician or not a politician, to have whatever amount of money in your own home? Why should we answer for it? I'm not trying to defend the president. But if I have 5 million rand at home and I'm going to put it under the mattress, whose business is it? It's my 5 million.
2: Exactly. And that is exactly what President Thabo Mbeki said. I wrote a story, which the listeners can check out as well. He was speaking during an interview, and I'm going to use the exact words. He said, the president's money is his business. And he even told the ANC got nothing to do with it. So I think, it's very difficult. I think where the politicians are coming from is they want disclosure because he's the number one of the country. But your private business is your own private business. It had nothing to do with the ANC. But obviously some politicians don't feel that way. And remember, they are gunning for him as well. So because they feel the country is not going in the momentum or in the direction that they want it to go to. This is the president's last term anyway. He's not going to be standing for the president ANC presidency again. And even if they impeach him, which I don't think it will happen until the next national elections, who takes over? That's the problem. We got nobody capable of enough to take over.
0: We don't have anybody capable of taking over because if the blue party comes in, we're going back to apartheid, more camouflaged.
2: Absolutely, and they're going through turmoil at the moment. I'm sure your news department would have covered the whole reshuffling cabinet by Jordan Hill Lewis. Steenhuisen, who was once the leader of the party, has been demoted to an ordinary deputy minister, which yesterday he put up a Facebook post or a Twitter post as well, saying that he's not aggrieved, he doesn't harbor any hatred, that kind of stuff. But, I mean, we know the Blue Party, as you mentioned. I mean, they've got their own issues and there's internal wranglings going on there. They want to take credit for everything. But there's nobody to take over the woman. In my opinion, I think President Cyril Ramaphosa has some downfalls and some shortfalls, but he's been leading the country, in a fair manner. From a Muslim perspective, obviously ensuring that the ICJ case goes forward, ensuring South Africa's foreign policy is in line with a lot of people. And last week also he met with interreligious leaders with regards to migrants. So I think he's doing a fair enough good job, but other people may not agree with me, which I don't expect them. But if you can come up with a credible person of who can take over, if you want to impeach him in Parliament, which I don't think will go that far until the next election, then what do we do? So, that will go ahead. Toko Didiza yesterday, the last breaking news, and she's not going to be opposing that particular application. So we'll have to hear what the Western Cape High Court has to say, and then which will allow or not allow the committee, the impeachment committee, to do their work. I don't know. I don't want to make a presided opinion on this. I think let the court make the judgment and we can take it from there.
0: I would agree with you on that. Brother Faisal Patel, I've just shared my personal view as far as these two evil warmongers are concerned. And Bibi Netanyahu as well as Donald Trump. My view is, we do understand life a little bit. They're playing bad cop, good cop. Trump is now being portrayed as the good cop. He killed 167, 170 girls at a high school or elementary school at the start of the war. How can he now suddenly wants to play the good cop?
2: Yeah, you know, he's being portrayed as such. I mean, if you look at earlier this week, or last week rather, there was a memorandum of understanding that was signed between the United States and Iran with regards to covering a peace deal. That meeting is actually taking place in Switzerland today, and J.D. Vance is actually going there. But one of the things that came out in the week with the signing of that memorandum was with regards to whether it suits Israel. And that was the big contention, because Israel, if the peace deal, which extends obviously to Lebanon as well, the peace deal, if that is signed today and if everything is agreed upon, that puts Israel and Netanyahu, or Bibi as we normally call him, in a very difficult situation, because it doesn't allow him to actually continue his attacks on Lebanon. So obviously that's put him at odds with Donald Trump, where the good person comes in and the bad person comes in. But even with that memorandum of understanding that was signed, it wasn't even 24 hours later where Israel attacked Lebanon. I mean, not even 24 hours, I think it was like a few hours later. And then also, because of the U.S. talks taking place in Tehran, for this the peace deal and the memorandum, Iran has closed again the Strait of Hormuz. But just look at Iran. I mean, I'm not taking their side. I'm just trying to show their prowess with regards to how they're using the leverage of the Strait of Hormuz to hold the world, especially the U.S., to ransom. It has been such a critical and strong point for them that even Trump had to succumb to some of their whims and fancies. And there's a nice Wikipedia post. Obviously, it's subject to debate. But somebody had put up a post with regards to who won the Iran-U.S. war. And Iran has emerged as victorious in that particular war, mainly due to the Strait of Hormuz being used as leverage against the world.
0: Trump playing the hardliner, stating that Bibi Netanyahu, don't tell him anything. He does whatever he wants to do. But there is something called, and he needs to be reminded, called AIPAC. The Israeli lobby and the Epstein files. AIPAC is the people that put up the money. The Israeli lobby and the AIPAC, they are basically the same thing. And of course, we know about the 3 million pages as far as the Epstein files is concerned. So it's back to the Taco Man. And people like to know what taco is, as Trump always chickens out.
2: Yeah, absolutely. And I think he's getting a lot of opposition. I seen a nice post yesterday by the Italian Prime Minister, if I'm not mistaken. One of the things that Trump put up on his social media post, Truth Social, was with regards to how Italy was, he called them hypocrite because, America had looked after them and that kind of stuff. And the Italian Prime Minister's support was wavering. And she actually responded to it. I would urge the listeners to go actually check it out. I don't have the post in front of me, but to sum it up, basically she said that my support is not wavering. If there's anybody's support that's wavering, it's yours. And we are working in line with laws, international laws, so you can't dictate to us what to do. So he's getting a lot of opposition. And obviously, as other players, especially the Iranian sort of social media commentators saying that, Trump's latest shenanigans in the Middle East, especially Iran, is with regards to him covering the Epstein files. Remember, he's losing support. He's getting a lot of opposition in Constitutional Hill as well. There's so many other things that's attached to his name. The UFC sort of structure he's building on the White House, the ballroom. It's just absolutely madness. He wants to even build something like the Arc de Triomphe, what you see in France, in France, Paris, in Washington as well. And he wants to attach his name to everything. And I was actually seeing a nice post yesterday with regards to there's no living president or there's no current president. There were no current president in the administration that has gone to the level that Trump has gone to ensure that he is like synonymous with everything that he does, putting business interests before the country. Now, the only thing is obviously whether the American voters are, clever enough, if that's the right word, to see what this man is doing. He interfered in the FIFA World Cup, which is currently taking place. He awarded himself an own medal. He wanted a Nobel Peace Prize. I mean, just absolutely ridiculous. And all the other things like the Gaza War, the Peace Pact deal that they had, the Peace Committee, many other stuff is just playing in the background. The Epstein files as well. There was an interview, I don't know if the listeners who have seen it, it was with NBC News. It was held in a barn, and the interviewer actually confronted him about this whole Iranian deal and whether it was approved by constitutional. And he just got up and he stormed off from the meeting.
0: Yeah, everything was the lady that interviewed him, Brother Faisal.
2: Yes, it's the lady that interviewed him. I'm sure you've seen it.
0: That was laughable. Is that a president of a country supposed to be the free world? I mean, he acted like a 2-year-old boy.
2: Absolutely. And the thing is, if you look at the initial clip, and I would urge the listeners to check it out. I mean, it is so hilarious. He said something along the lines of, you guys are fake news and you're a fake reporter. And he says, and then she rebutted straight away. And she says, despite what you think, I'm not a fake reporter and I'm a credible reporter. And he just carried on, took off his mic and he walked out. This is not the way that presidents carry on.
0: And he called her a bad person as well. You're a bad person.
2: Not even bad. I mean, he used the word and quote unquote, stupid. He said, you are stupid, a reporter.
0: Exactly.
2: Unquote. So, I mean, like I said, it's unfortunate he's got his right-wing supporters that actually support this kind of rhetoric in public. But the world is a laughing stock. He went to the G7, and I've seen reports where other presidents and leaders of other countries were actually giggling in the background because he's such a... this thing. And it was in the G7 where he said that the Italian Prime Minister was so desperate for to take a selfie with him.
0: I mean, that was ridiculous.
2: And she dismissed it. I mean, I would please go check that post. I mean, it makes such interesting reading.
0: Yeah, and starting out walking in, he says he's the boss. But anyway, be that as it may, Brother Faisal Patel, shukran very much for that comprehensive update. I mean, there's so many things I still wanted to chat about. The petrodollar being under pressure, the U.S. bases in NATO being removed, the U.S. bases in the Persian Gulf being completely obliterated, and that is all playing as part of this stupid game that Trump and Netanyahu was in. But Brother Faisal, we'll chat again next week, inshallah. Shukran once again for that comprehensive update from everybody in Cape Town to you and yours in Johannesburg. Have a beautiful day. Assalamu alaikum wa rahmatullahi wa barakatuh.
2: 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And I really admired you for what you said earlier, that you visit your mom every Sunday. There are so many people that don't care about their parents, who just discard them. Don't do that, because without the du'as of your parents, you will never be successful. So may you all have a beautiful and wonderful day, and just spend a little extra time with your parents today and make them feel special. Assalamu alaikum.
0: Wa alaikum salam wa rahmatullahi wa barakatuh. That was our award-winning journalist from The Citizen in Johannesburg, Brother Faisal Patel. 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

0: And time now for a quick look at sports. 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
1: Shukran, Sister Aisha Abdullah Nagia. Let's start off with the results of last week's Formula One racing in Barcelona, Catalonia. Lewis Hamilton of Ferrari, he took the first place. Number one on the podium, it hasn't been easy for him, but Lewis Hamilton seemed to be back. Second was George Russell, Mercedes-Benz. Lando Norris came in third place, McLaren. Max Verstappen, Red Bull in fourth place. Oscar Piastri in fifth. He's also driving McLaren for McLaren. Isaac Hajar, Red Bull, in sixth. And Pierre Gasquet of the Alpine team, he came in seventh place. And the next race is on the 28th of June 2026. That's next weekend, inshallah. And that is the Austrian Grand Prix at the Red Bull track. And then, of course, there is two World Cups going on at the moment. The first one is the Soccer World Cup. Some of the results that we couldn't bring you from last week and Sunday. Australia 2-0 victors against Turkey. Germany all over Caracua like a cheap suit, 7-1 victors. Netherlands and Japan play to a 2-2 draw. Great result for the Japanese. And on Monday, the Ivory Coast defeated Ecuador 1-0. Sweden way too strong for Tunisia with a 5-1 victory. Spain and Cabo Verde, they couldn't trouble the scorers. And Belgium and Egypt played to a 1-1 draw. And on Thursday midweek, of course, our hopes was with Bafana. At least we scored a goal for this World Cup. We drew 1-1 with Chechnya. So we're still right at the bottom of that group, but let's hope and pray that we can pull off our last game. And then there was games that was played on Tuesday. Saudi Arabia and Uruguay played to a 1-1 draw. Iran and New Zealand played to a 2-2 draw. And the French defeating Senegal in a very entertaining game by 3-1. Wednesday, Iraq lost to Norway 4-1. Argentina defeated Algeria 3-0. Austria too good for Jordan 3-1. Portugal and the DRC, the Democratic Republic of Congo, played to a 1-1 draw. And England defeating Croatia by 4-2. On Thursday, Azerbaijan lost to Colombia 3-1. Chechnya and South Africa played to a 1-1 draw. And Switzerland, way too good for Bosnia-Herzegovina with a 4-1 victory. On Friday past, Canada destroying Qatar 6-0. One of the hosts, Mexico, too good for South Korea, 1-0 victory there. And the other host, USA, 2-0 up winners against Australia. Lot of controversy as far as that one is concerned. On Saturday, that was yesterday, Scotland lost to Morocco by 0-0. Brazil, always one of the favourites, defeating Haiti 3-0. Turkey, their second defeat in the World Cup. It looks like they're definitely going home. 1-0 defeat against Paraguay. The Netherlands on their merry way through to the next round with a 5-1 victory over Sweden. And Germany defeating the Ivory Coast by 2-1. These are some of the fixtures that will be coming up. Today will be Ecuador against Caraguay, Tunisia up against Japan, Saudi Arabia and Spain will be locking horns, and Belgium and Iran as well at 9 p.m. And on Monday, Uruguay against Cape Verde, New Zealand and Egypt will be playing against each other as well on Monday. Argentina and Austria, and then the French and Iraq. That is going to be a good one for Monday. On Tuesday, England is playing against Ghana. That could be a stumbling block for the English. Wednesday will be Panama taking on Croatia. On Thursday, Scotland up against Brazil at midnight. South Africa need to win to have a outside chance of advancing to the next round against South Korea on Thursday, and on Friday coming, Norway and France, as well as Senegal against Iraq. So that's for the one World Cup. The other World Cup is the Women's T20 World Cup. So on Sunday past, New Zealand 162 for 6, West Indies 163 for 3. The West Indies defeating the New Zealand ladies by 7 wickets. The Netherlands played Bangladesh. Bangladesh won that one by 6 wickets. On Tuesday, England too good for Ireland with a 4-wicket victory. Australia defeated Bangladesh by 9 wickets. India too good for the Netherlands by 95 runs. And Pakistan lost to our ladies by 2 wickets. So Pakistan scored 126 for 9. We scored 127 for 8. So we need to up our run rate. Yep, but we got the victory under our belt for that one. On Thursday past, the West Indies beat Scotland by 7 runs. On Friday, the New Zealand team, ladies, were too strong for Ireland with a 4-run victory. Australia defeating the Netherlands by 98 runs. Australia scored a massive 219 for 6. The Netherlands could only muster 121. Bangladesh won by 23 runs against Pakistan. And the English is putting down their marker in a very strong way. The English ladies scored 205 against Scotland. Scotland were bundled out to 162 for 7 in 20. Sorry, they weren't bundled out, but they couldn't muster the score. 162 for 7 in 20 overs. And the English ladies winning that one by 38 runs. Today is a big one. South Africa up against India at 3:30 p.m. And the curtain raiser before that, if I should put it that way, will be the West Indies taking on Sri Lanka at 11:30 a.m. And in midweek, the next game for South Africa will be up against the Netherlands at 7:30 p.m. There's also Test cricket going on at the moment. The English and New Zealanders

the New Zealanders 100-run lead. Glenn Phillips scored 100 there. Daryl Mitchell, 41. Kyle Jameson, 41. Ill-disciplined by the English bowlers as they stood off 53 in extras in that innings. For the English, Joe Root, as per usual, he got 46. Emilio Gray making his debut, 53 runs there. In the second innings, New Zealand scored 362 plus the 100 lead, which make it 462. That's 463 for England to win at the moment. At close of stumps last night, the English are 182 for 5. Their whole top order is gone, bar their superstar Joe Root, 75 not out. The English need 281 in 99 overs today to win the test at 2.84 runs over. If Joe Root should go before the first drinks break or before lunch, I think that game will be all but sewn up. And then there was also rugby that on Friday night was the United Rugby Championship final. South Africa's Blue Bulls travelled to Ireland with the hope of clinching that one. Unfortunately, Leinster, the Irish team, defeating the Bulls by 36-7. So, bad news for that one. And Saturday morning was yesterday morning, an unexpected massive score in the Super Rugby final down in Australasia. The Hurricanes defeating the Chiefs by 60-5. They were up 48-0 at a stage. And then, of course, in Kabega yesterday, it was a tri-fest with 111 points scored between the Springboks and the Barbarians, and the Springboks defeating the Barbas by 80-31. And let us conclude with local rugby. The Super League A that was played yesterday, SK Warmers defeating their neighbours, Hamilton's, 34-20. Great victory for SK Warmers and a very entertaining game. I went to watch that game yesterday. Primrose lost to Falls Bay at Rosmead. That was a 96-point thriller by 47-49. An absolute spectacle and a great advert for club rugby. Durbanville, Belleville destroyed the Unimilitant team by 83-0. Brackenfell won their game 23-24. Villagers, unexpected at home in Brookside against Tigerberg, 80-9 victors, and Franschhoek lost to the Students of UWC at home 33-29. Super League B, Vineyards 28, Young Peoples 37. Amedias Hamadias 33-35 defeated the Hands of Hands and Hearts, and CPUT lost with their travels to Violets 46-42, another high scoring encounter. The Collegians team traveled to Makassar, defeating them 48-36. Hamlets and Kraaifontein pipped Hamlets away from home 36-34. St. George's defeating Belleville 31-24. And Goodwood lost to NTK at their home ground in Goodwood by 63-26. And in the Super League C, Rangers 50, Langa 22, Strand United 20, Gardens 57, Caledonian Rangers, that would be affectionately known as Callies, they lost the East River by 61-18, Delft 37 and Strand 38, that must have been a cracker, Solarians 18, they lost to Pinel, who's got 23, and Busy Bees defeating Atlantis at home by 57-35. That's all for sport for you for this Sunday morning on the Breakfast Club. We're going to go for a short break, and then Sister Aisha Abdullah Nagya, my beloved sister and colleague, will be back with you with some talking points in our talk forum segment. Stay tuned to the Breakfast Club on 100.4 FM.

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3: Verily, in the killing of Hussein, there is a fire that burns in the hearts of believers which never subsides. The genocide in Gaza, counteracted by the steadfast resistance in Iran and Lebanon, finds a tumultuous world drawing immense inspiration from Imam Hussein alayhi salam's immortal stand against tyranny. Join the Ahlul Bayt Mosque on the corner of Artery and the Vet Roads, Artery, in its 10-night Muharram program from the 16th of June to the 26th of June, every night at 7 p.m., led by Sheikh Maysam Sadiq from Iran, under the theme Karbala Lives, Resistance, Dignity, and the Struggle Against Oppression.
0: As the sacred month of Muharram ushers in a new Islamic year, it brings with it a message of renewal and reflection from the sacrifice at Karbala, a timeless example of courage and unwavering faith, to the many reminders of Allah's mercy and protection throughout the prophetic history. May this Muharram inspire us to remain steadfast and place our trust in Allah, the Almighty. Muharram 1448, Radio 786, Hear the Difference.

As the sacred month of Muharram ushers in a new Islamic year, it brings with it a message of renewal and reflection from the sacrifice at Karbala, a timeless example of courage and unwavering faith.

0: 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Online, we are joined by Shabuddin Rumani. Welcome and assalamu alaikum.
1: Wa alaikum salam. MashaAllah. How are you?
0: Alhamdulillah. How are you doing this morning?
1: Alhamdulillah. Very well. I was enjoying that music.
0: Brother Shabuddin, tell us about, we know that the event, Who Owns the Cape, that is happening. What inspired the Academia Library to host this conversation?
1: Well, JazakAllah once again to Radio 786, who is being supportive of our initiatives. Academia is... always been a platform, and we've developed it into a platform where we produced, you might not remember during the COVID years, we had webinars on various topics, you know, with international guests from all over the world, to kind of repurpose the function and kind of constructive designs of a new library. And as a result, we kind of thought that it's going to be useful to consider, you know, raising this particular topic, given that many people are quietly in dark little corners talk about, you know, who can hulle? You know, that's always the question. I mean, you know, talk about seceding, in other words, creating a separate state or in the Western Cape. And we thought maybe let's put it out there now in public space and get some great people to address the issue from various political angles. And that's what we've done, is to invite some senior people in the political arena to address the issue.
0: Now, I'm also looking at the title. It's, of course, also quite provocative. What do you hope people will take away from a discussion framed around politics, identity, and independence?
1: Well, the idea largely is to, you know, to educate people about the dangers of seceding, you know. And besides seceding, I think the key driver to this one, and you know, we don't have evidence for it, is who's funding all of this? Why suddenly, now that we see, for example, the demise of Israel, that you know, bodies, people, organizations are starting to emerge and looking at various other places. And what's interesting, which is what I said on the radio the other day, was that prior to the occupation in the way that we now know it in modern history, the Jews had been buying up tracts of land from wealthy Palestinians, who perhaps, you know, either willingly or unwillingly thought that it was a good idea, that they're getting much more for their land and properties and so on than otherwise they would have. So they sold. And then when, in 1948, he realized, perhaps too late, you know, that this is what's happening. But by that time, the idea of effecting ethnic cleansing had started to raise his head. And history now tells us that's exactly what happened.
0: Okay.
1: The Zionists flattened many, many villages. I mean, the counts of some would say 700 villages were flattened, and they were not buying land anymore. They were just grabbing people's lands, killing many of our Palestinians, and all chasing them down towards the ocean, and many drowned as a result, according to some reports. Those who couldn't get onto boats to escape, which they used to shoot above the heads of the Palestinians. And now Cape Town, and the Western Cape in particular, is experiencing somewhat a similar experience. I mean, you know, you try and buy property now in Cape Town, it's prohibitively expensive. So there's a kind of, if you start dotting the I's and crossing the T's and read in between the lines, there's a good chance that it might actually work, because the funding to drive the idea is always there. And often you plant the seed and you watch the tree grow. In this case, the fertilizer is cash, you know. And that's what we are experiencing. So you plant the idea, which is the seed, and then throw as much cash at it as possible. You don't get it done, you know, in the first instance, but it happens. So we need to be careful that as a community, that we understand the dynamics of what really is happening. And that is why we thought we'd organize this and call on the community to support it and support the library, its work. I think that's probably quite important also. So what we've done is to invite very senior people, Ambassador Ibrahim Rasool, from the Cape Exit Party, Jack Miller, Dr. Alan Busak is on there, and Minister Nyonso of the PAC, the leader of the PAC, is on the panel. And we're charging 150 rand donation, whatever donation people would prepare to give us to sustain the work of the library, because it's expensive to hire the walls and get in the best sound people, etc., etc. So we're appealing to people to support the initiative. It's Wednesday evening at 7 p.m. inshallah at the auditorium at Islamia College. And we've got a card machine, put that in there. So whoever comes late could maybe, use the card machine, or cash for that matter, just to sustain the work that we do. So that's largely the idea. And we're hoping that people would understand, especially now in an election year, that more and more of these parties are going to emerge, as it has PA. The Cape Coloured Congress, I think it's called, it's going to happen. And you ask yourself the question, who funds these organizations? Where do they, how do they sustain themselves? Where's the life-giving support that is needed for political engagement at this level? And it's if you cast your eyes to other nations, and you see in many, many cases, the funding comes from some organizations that have an agenda, you know, and we need to be very, very careful in this instance.
0: Correct. Brother Shabrin, shukran so much for joining us this morning, and we look forward to the 24th of June, inshallah. Assalamu alaikum.
1: Inshallah.
0: That is Shabuddin Rumani. We thank you once again for joining and sharing more about this upcoming discussion. The event takes place on Wednesday, 24th of June 2026, at the Academia Auditorium in Lansdowne, with proceedings starting at about 7 p.m. We wish you and the panel the best for what promises to be a thought-provoking evening. This is Radio 786 100.4 FM. And there's also, we're calling on all high schools. 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Remember that you can also follow Radio 786 via the social platforms, via Facebook, TikTok, Instagram as well, and also be part of the recipe group. There's a lovely, delicious recipes that also do come through as well. You can just WhatsApp us and we'll add you to that group. There are lots of messages that we have received via WhatsApp line, and that is 0786 10 11 12, 0786 10 11 12, from Mumtaz saying, Salam Shafiq Aisha and Tariq, always happy to be in your company. Beautiful Sunday morning breakfast club team, heart-rendering program, excellent topics. Love you guys with all my heart, Mumtaz Mausa. Auntie Nabawiya Isaac saying, Assalamu alaikum, Baya Slama to Safa Kasim, the fifth birthday, Danielle van der Skaif, Mutalib Kasu, Muhammad Lont, Sukaina Kasu, Malmesbury, Buta Ali Bay, 85th birthday. May you have a wonderful day, and to all the six Shafa, inshallah, from Nabawi and Faiz in Mandalay. And then also get well soon message to Sharifa Abrams, Mommy Suwaiba Abrams, Adil Kaha, Auntie Fati Williams, Auntie Khairo Isaacs, Auntie Murida Bester, Uncle Ridwan in Delft, and all who's not feeling well. May Allah grant them Shafa, inshallah. From Nabawiya and Faiz in Mandalay. Please, I do apologize for my groggy voice. It can only help me. It just seemed to happen there. Assalamu alaikum to Ayub at Radio 7. I think Ayub is still, getting ready to come to studio. I hope you are well in protection of Allah. Happy birthday to Mary Nisa Ismail on the 74th birthday. May Allah subhanahu wa ta'ala grant you health and prosperity, inshallah. From the Shankar family, especially Halima Bawa and Aisha Jaffa. And then also...
2: Digori?
0: Hawa Ismail sent a message. This is past 3 this morning. Assalamu alaikum. This message is for our lovely queen sister, auntie and granny, Mayru Nisa Parker. May Allah bless you. May Allah grant you a blessed birthday. We know you're going to have a baya lekker day today. May Allah keep you smiling and grant you the best of health always, inshallah. From all your loved ones. And please play any oldie from Muhammad Rafi or Mukesh. Her eyes are glued to your station. Okay, we'll wait for that. I'll remind Ayub them a bit later. We will follow up on all the other messages via WhatsApp line at 0786 10 11 12. 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
1: Assalamu alaikum and good morning. I am Nurunisa Isaacs. The Strait of Hormuz has once again been closed. It follows the Israeli occupation's continued aggression against Lebanon despite agreements in place. The Islamic Revolutionary Guard Corps, the IRGC, has slammed Washington for its continued silence and evasiveness in pressurizing the relevant parties to stop the aggression on Lebanon. It added that it has undermined all understandings and efforts made in this framework. Iran has asserted that on this basis, they are released from any commitment or agreement related to opening waterways or other understandings that were conditional upon stopping the aggression. It noted that any attempt to breach this decision will be met with firmness. A Democratic Alliance DA ward councillor candidate has been murdered in Dunoon. Sinovuyo Dioka, a Ward 104 by-election candidate and community activist, was gunned down on a route home from the voter registration venue after spending the day helping the community register or re-register to vote. Reacting to the killing, DA constituency head Nicholas Gottsell expressed his outrage, adding that he is engaging with SAPS to ascertain the facts around her murder. The motive for the attack is still unclear at this stage. No arrests have yet been made. Now, the Independent Electoral Commission, the IEC, is calling on eligible Western Cape residents to register to vote and to ensure that those already registered have given the correct details. Today marks the second day of the first registration weekend ahead of the November 4th local government elections. The IEC reported a problem-free first day of registration in the province. By midday yesterday, the National IEC announced that more than 330,000 registration applications had been completed. The Western Cape, with more than 3.3 million registered voters, had a problem-free first day of voter registration. South Africans can register at the age of 16 years old. And finally, copper cable worth an estimated more than 12 million rand has been seized in City Deep in Gauteng. A multidisciplinary team, along with private security partners, conducted the intelligence-driven operation following a tip-off by Zambian authorities about three hijacked trucks transporting the copper consignment. It is believed that the trucks displaying false Tanzanian registration plates were allegedly used to commit the crime. Further investigations revealed that the two trucks carrying approximately 121 tons of copper blocks entered South Africa through the Beitbridge border post, allegedly using fraudulent customs documents. Recapping the top story on Radio 786, the Strait of Hormuz has once again been closed. It follows the Israeli occupation's continued aggression against Lebanon despite agreements in place. The Islamic Revolutionary Guard Corps has slammed Washington for its continued international silence and evasiveness in pressurizing the relevant parties to stop the aggression on Lebanon. It added that it has undermined all understandings and efforts made in this framework. That's the news for now. The next bulletin follows at 12 o'clock.
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1: For Cape Town and its suburbs today, a mostly cloudy day is expected and will be accompanied by a 16% chance of rain. A westerly wind reaching speeds of 11 kilometers per hour can also be expected. Temperatures should range from 13 to a high of 21 degrees.
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0: صدق الله العظيم.
1: And time now for the latest Janaza update. Adiza Janaza of Haji Ishaq Meyer, the owner of Progress Motorspace. Janaza proceeds from number 6 Dacre Road in Pelican Heights. That is the Janaza of Haj Ishaq Meyer, of the owner rather of Progress Motorspace. Janaza proceeds from number 6 Dacre Road in Pelican Heights. The Janaza proceeds at 10 to Masjid al-Falah in Pelican Heights from there to the Pook Road, Kabristan. For further details, contact Waleed at 073-979-4130, 073-979-4130. Regarding the Janaza of Haj Ishaq Meyer, the owner of Progress Motorspace, the Janaza proceeds from number 6 Dacre Road in Pelican Heights at 10 this morning. Verily from Allah we come, and verily unto Him is our return.

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5: 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Nappies, pads, wet wipes and rags do not belong in our drains. 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That stuff gets thick and sticky. 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Blocked drains cause flooding, bad smells and can make us very sick. Also, don't seal our manhole covers. Kids get hurt when they fall in and cars get damaged. 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This is our city. 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This message is brought to you by the City of Cape Town, making progress possible together.

0: Ja, ek asof ek is een beetje daar gesing daar voor ons.
1: Ja, nou, Tariq is in een romantic mood. And if you just joined Radio 76 for the Breakfast Club, before Sister Aisha, Abdullah Nagia takes the microphone. To all our daddies out there, if you've just tuned in, happy Father's Day, inshallah, and hope you get spoiled a wee bit more than normal. It's your one day that you shine, or was going to buy your accolades and also leave any. But we're not here for accolades, we're here to serve that needs to be served. So happy Father's Day to all the fathers, and I will always say to the mothers as well that plays the roles of mother and father.
0: Yeah, Uncle Shafiqi Kanaksuma, so emotional. Allah subhanahu wa ta'ala has blessed me with a father. And I always say, Daddy, you as old as a tree. And yeah, us gaan nie nie. Let ons voortgaan met die boodskappe on our WhatsApp line, 0786-1011-12. And Uncle Shafiqi weet, me and him, we need no introduction to Chunky.
1: I wonder what my daughter's gonna give me. Probably nothing, but I just need a Pedro's love and a compassion.
0: Pedro's.
1: You never know.
0: Anyway, so Auntie Gori sent us in a delightful message, alhamdulillah, I am so happy, saying, Assalamu alaikum, my beloved sister Aisha, brother Shafiq, and our amazing technician Tariq, wishing brother Shafiq a happy Father's Day.
1: Shukran.
0: Enjoy all the spoils, you truly deserve a break today. Just to let you know, Ayub was discharged out of hospital. Shukran for all your care, du'as and concern. You guys are the best, fondest love and du'as to all Auntie Gori. Auntie Gori's son Ayub has been in hospital for a while, and we've been making du'a constantly that Allah subhanahu wa ta'ala grants him increased health and strength, and alhamdulillah he's been discharged, he's with his family, and that is just my heart is full, Uncle Shafiq. I know what Auntie Gori has, you know, appealed to everybody to make dua for him, and alhamdulillah we just seek the dua. Also Auntie Hawa Jonathan said, Salam Aisha, Mr. Nurdin, happy Father's Day. I want to say to Muhammad, to the Muhammad family who lost their mother, Auntie Fatima, be a nurse. May Allah grant her the highest place in Jannah al-Firdaus. And to Auntie Hawa, who is in hospital in Grooteskeer, Allah grant a complete shafa. I mean, from Thullatu Thalith.
1: Very seldom people call me Mr. Nurdin, Sister Aisha Abdullah.
0: Certain circles. And then Muhammad Bandika is saying, why are the roadworks so terrible on Jake's Harwell Drive over the bridge at Voortrekker Road? I almost clapped my hands and said, Muhammad, well, yes, I'm so with you on that. They are putting reinforcements on the bridge at Jake's Harwell Drive, parcel Voortrekker, and every day for those who are coming from the Montague Gardens, Botasich, Godwood side, there is heavy traffic every day through there. I don't know when roadworks will be completed. There are times when there are work and when they are working and when they are not on that road. So yeah, it's a bit of a shillip there. We hope that inshallah they do get it out of the way. And then to Mary Nisa Parker, lots of messages coming in there for her, but that for a bit later. 0786-1011-12 is our WhatsApp line. Remember that you can follow Radio 786 on Facebook as well as TikTok as well. Do follow us. Give us a like and a follow and share to Radio 786 100.4 FM. You can WhatsApp us to 0786-1011-12 for those celebrating birthdays today. Happy, happy birthday. May Allah grant you everything good and beneficial. For those who are not feeling well, remember the power of dua. And with dua, everything is everything is possible, because Allah subhanahu wa ta'ala is the one in control. Once again to each and everyone, welcome. Assalamu alaikum wa rahmatullahi wa barakatuh. Let us know what you're up to in a short bit. We'll be chatting about the Buruvus Day fundraiser taking place on the 27th of June.
1: I would like to say shukran to Auntie Gawa Jonathan, calling me Mr. Noordin. I hardly get called Mr. Noordin on the radio. Most people call me Puta Shafiq, Uncle Shafiq. But alhamdulillah, shukran very much for that Father's Day message. We really appreciate it. I didn't know about this Father's Day until last weekend. Tariq mentioned it. You know, Father's Day is not a big thing in Father's...
0: I forgot to bring it from Sally.
1: So forget to me for Masili to bring.
0: Volgende week, inshallah.
1: No, as Allah gaat dat maak waar hij voor Masili.
0: As Allah gaan niks al voor naar brengen.
1: Inshallah. Is there nuts in there as
0: of
1: well?
0: Of course. Yeah. Flaked almonds.
1: Is there flaked almonds in there?
0: Yes.
1: In the Masili. Otherwise, moet ek gaan dat ook by die week om by die huis om Masili te kry.
0: Doe net so die voorweek, Uncle
1: Jeff. Net die voorweek vir die Masili.
0: Vir die Masili.
1: Maar moet jy Tariq ook invite?
0: Nee, ik ga het maar op een plette zetten.
1: Op een plette, inshallah. But I said next year, inshallah. If Allah so wish. And we still together as a team.
0: Yes.
1: Like Allah Ta'ala to accept this dua. Amen. Dat ons wat Tariq kan zeggen, Happy Father's Day. Amen. Hij moet eerst een city krijgen. Hij moet eerst een lekker city krijgen.
0: Well, the principal of the academy is here. And ja, there's a sheikh in here, so, you know, we can speak to them.
1: We have the shuyukh in the studio, and die manne het baie contacts. Gevaarlijke baie contacts. But before we go to these amazing gentlemen, we're going to go for a short break, Tariq, and we'll be back immediately after this. Stay tuned to the Breakfast Club on Father's Day on 100.4 FM. And yes, everybody's going to say, maar elke dag is Father's Day. Spoil a bitje vir ons ook kan hulle, want ons word nooit gespoil. But we don't mind whatever you bring to the table. But most importantly, make dua for our health that we can be are able to support and, of course, to the family supply what they need. Stay tuned to 100.4 FM.

0: This morning on Sunday Conversation, we focus on the importance of supporting educational and community-based initiatives that help nurture the next generation. The Uwais Al-Qarni Tahfidh Male Health Academy is hosting a Borufus Day fundraiser on the 27th of June, inshallah, giving the community an opportunity to enjoy a delicious meal while also contributing towards a worthy cause. Joining us this morning is the principal of the academy, Hussein Parker, to tell us more about the fundraiser and the work of the institution and why community support is so vital to its success. Assalamu alaikum and welcome.
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1: Brother Shafiq and Sister Aisha for allowing us this opportunity.
2: 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They both in the studio as well. Assalamu alaikum wa rahmatullahi wa barakatuh.
3: Wa alaikum assalam wa rahmatullahi wa barakatuh. Likewise, I would like to repeat what Sheikh Hussein said. It is an honor for us to be here, and we thank you for allowing us the opportunity, inshallah.
2: It's actually an honor for us to have you in studio to share vital and important information to our listeners and the community listening to Radio 786. It's of paramount importance that we try and do things for our children. Why do we work? Why do we do anything if it's not for our children? And that is our future, and we have to make sure that the foundations are properly tucked in so that what comes out is beneficial as far as the kids is concerned. Sheikh Hussein, tell us a little bit about the Uwais Al-Qarni Tahfidh Male Health Academy and the important work done at the institution. I hope I did the name justice.
1: Yes. Bismillah ar-Rahman ar-Rahim. Uwais Al-Qarni Male Health Academy is an institution dedicated to nurturing young boys in the memorization of the Quran. Alongside building strong Islamic character, discipline, and values, our aim is not only to produce huffaz, but to raise young men, inshallah, who will become beneficial to their families, communities, and the ummah at large, bi-ibnillah. Mm-hmm. The work we do is an investment in both dunya and akhirah. And we ask Allah subhanahu wa ta'ala to accept from all of us. Ameen, ya Rab.
2: Sheikh, I like the word that you use there, investment. We are so easily confused when we talk about investment. It could be financial gain or putting some money away for something. Mm. But this investment, theoretically, is getting those young minds to be developed to the benefit of themselves and the community at large.
1: No. I just want to... If you can give me maaf in advance, this is something that I usually do, but today is actually a very special day for me.
2: Please today, share with us.
1: Today, as Brother Shafiq mentioned before, going live, being Father's Day, I've got two fathers.
2: Alhamdulillah.
1: And one father is sitting with me in studio today.
2: MashaAllah, Alhamdulillah.
1: Sheikh Nadim Amos, who is the senior teacher at the school that I opened, alhamdulillah, was my first year teacher.
2: Allahu Akbar.
1: And Sheikh Nadim gave me the tools and gave me all the necessary knowledge, alhamdulillah. And today, Sheikh Nadim is working besides me to do this investment for the ummah. So today is a very, very, very special day for me, alhamdulillah.
2: Alhamdulillah. That automatically needs to say that Sheikh Hussein Parker was a student of Sheikh Nadim Amos. And Sheikh Nadim is still at the institution. I mean to say, Sheikh Rakna out. I just had to pull your leg on that one.
3: I have accepted the fact that I'm getting older, alhamdulillah. And it shows.
2: You're getting older, you're not old.
3: Alhamdulillah.
2: Alhamdulillah. Before we get to Sheikh Nadim, Sheikh Hussein... The Academy is hosting a Boere Wars Day fundraiser on the 27th of June. That's next weekend, Saturday.
1: Yes.
2: What inspired this initiative and what are the fundraising for?
1: So like many educational and Islamic institutions, we have ongoing operational costs from facilities and resources to supporting students. So we wanted to create a simple community-driven initiative where everyone can participate easily. A Boerewors role is affordable, practical, and something the whole community can support. So our goal is, inshallah, to raise funds to sustain and improve the academy's services to our students, inshallah.
2: Ah, inshallah, mashallah. Sheikh Nadeem, why is community support so important for educational gifts institutions such as yours? Because there's no program that can go without funds. We need money. But also remember to our beloved listeners, these people are not here to beg. So see, and yes. We say in our normal Afrikaans language, hulle kloppie aan nie. But we should understand that money in our pockets is entrusted to us, and we need to spend it wisely to ourselves and our families and the community at large. And that's why these amazing gentlemen are in the studio to conscientize us a wee bit more than what we already know of why these institutions play such a pivotal role in our community.
3: الحمد لله والصلاة والسلام على رسول الله صلى الله عليه وسلم. Brother Shafiq, you know, as is, you know, well known in our Islamic institutions, it's not very well supported, and also we have students whose parents unfortunately cannot afford to pay the fees. So this is one of the reasons why we have to have fundraisers in order to sustain the school. But also in our institution, as I said, it's not unique to our institution. But in our institution, for instance, we have at the moment about 31 boys. And of the 31 boys, we have 13 who is not contributing at all. And that is another reason why the school needs the assistance of the communities out there, inshallah.
2: Now, on the day with the fundraiser on the 27th of June, for the Tushu Youth that's in studio, where is it being held? And when we talk about Boerewors, Boerewors is not expensive. You must 40, 50 rand maximum. Mm. So you must buy a Boerewors or old scoop. So to those that are listeners out there, please, can Allah as a brief min fadlik, go out there on the 27th. The Shuyukh is going to give us the address. Buy as much as you can. Koop for the family, for the uncles and the aunties, amal a Boerewors role. So that it's not money that you are giving. You are investing into young minds that we can make sure that they do not go astray at all. Sheikh Nadeem, waar is die affaire and we are we having the fundraiser?
3: Bismillah ar-Rahman ar-Rahim. So the masjid has two roads, Cypress Avenue and Fifth Avenue. This is Masjid al-Ishraq in Lotus River.
2: Okay.
3: So we have, alhamdulillah, a grandfather of one of the boys at the institution who... We asked if we can utilize his premises. So, inshallah, it's going to be in Cypress Avenue. I think it's number 17, if I'm not mistaken, Sheikh. And the brother who's, I don't know, he probably wouldn't want me to mention his name. So I'm going to refrain. But yeah, it's at one of the grandparents of one of our students' houses in the back road of the masjid, inshallah.
2: And what time is it from?
3: We're starting from 11 o'clock, inshallah, and okay. It's going to be running all the way until 4 p.m. on Saturday, inshallah.
2: Okay, so that's from 11 o'clock till 4 p.m. in Cypress Way, and that's right at the masjid,
3: at the back of the masjid. Diagonally opposite the masjid, correct?
2: Yeah, at the back of the masjid, where the cars park and all
1: correct.
2: That. And if you are worried, we've sorted the main stuff, has been sorted
3: absolutely.
2: Already. So you're going to be right there. You buy certain amount of Boerewors rolls before door, because you will not slap off the door now in the masjid. And then you buy the others to take to the family after door. And then you come back before Asr. Akup is nog voor die neighbors and all that. That is of paramount importance.
3: If I may, Brother Shafiq, I also would love to remind our communities out there that whatever they invest in Uwais al-Qarni or any other Hifz institution or institution of deen, they must never ever forget that it is a sadaqatul jariyah, and it does not diminish their wealth. In fact, it increases their wealth, inshallah. And I would love for our communities out there to bear that in mind, inshallah.
2: Ja, inshallah. And by the 27th, there's no excuse. Amal het gepay al by die tijd. Sheikh Hussein Parker, beyond purchasing a boerewors roll, what are some of the other ways the community, not just the community, I'm talking about the broader Cape Town community, members can contribute to the academy's growth and stability? Because this is not just for Grassy Park, Lotus River, and Otteries people to come and support. We are urging the whole of Cape Town to come out and support in excess of what is in your pockets.
1: Besides purchasing a boerewors roll, people can contribute through donations, sponsorships, sharing our fundraiser with family and friends, and making, most importantly, sincere dua for the success of the academy through spreading awareness. This is a form of support as well, inshallah. On our way, Sheikh Nadeem mentioned to me that we should request that besides the request to support the Boerewors fundraiser, Sheikh Nadeem mentioned that in his heart he's hoping that one listener can hear us out, and Allah places in their heart. And then immediately I mentioned the same thing to Sheikh Nadeem. So we're making dua Allah sends this aid and support for our beloved students and teachers. Ameen, inshallah.
2: Shukran, Sheikh Hussein. Sheikh Hussein has mentioned one listener. But now, don't sit at home and say, wonder who that listener had been. You are that listener. So Sheikh is talking to multiple listeners. No. So every single listener that says, I want to be part of that, you are that listener.
1: Yes.
2: So that listener needs to come to the table for the sake of Allah subhanahu wa ta'ala. No. Utilize from the funds that you are so well equipped with in your business. Also remember, the money for your business also comes from Allah. We are merely but the custodians.
1: No.
2: And as Sheikh Nadeem has made mention, there is 13 youths that cannot, or their families cannot support them financially. But we cannot turn our backs on these youngsters. We cannot close the doors for them, because then we, Allah Ta'ala is going to turn his back on us. So it is important that we strengthen the bonds of the community by this amazing initiative. Sheikh Nadeem, what roles does a Gift Academy play in shaping young Muslims academically, spiritually, and socially? We know the academics plays an important part spiritually. That is our connection with Allah subhanahu wa ta'ala. But socially, the social ills out there, and the academy has got that ability to make sure that these kids do not run wild.
3: Brother Shafiq, I'm going to ask Sheikh Hussein to answer that, but I would like to say one thing first, if I may. You know, children are such that you don't play with their mind, you play with their heartstrings.
1: Mm.
3: You know, so what we try and do is we try and teach them Siratul Nabi sallallahu alaihi wasallam, which ultimately he's our guide sallallahu alaihi wasallam. So what we try and do is we try and implement the sunnah, which then obviously covers the fard or the faraid. So that's all I'm going to say about that, but I'm going to ask Sheikh Hussein to elaborate, min fadlik.
1: I can never give a better answer than my ustad. But what I can do is...
2: But that shows the confidence that your ustad have in you.
1: Subhanallah, subhanallah. What I'll do is I'll reiterate what Sheikh Nadeem taught us as students when we were studying under Sheikh Nadeem back then. Sheikh Nadeem mentioned that every generation, the era will just become more worse and worse, the tests. So we find ourselves in an era where there are so many tests for the youngsters, and the Hafe School, it is imperative that it needs to be a safe haven for them holistically. So alhamdulillah, like Sheikh Nadeem mentioned, we utilize the seerah because there's no other means better than this to give them the armor to face this world.

0: We have in studio the Uwais Al-Qarni Tahfiz Mail Gifts Academy, and they are having a Boerewors fundraiser on Saturday the 27th of June at number 17 Cypress Way. That's at the back of Fifth Avenue Mosque in Lotus River. At 17 Cypress Way, and it starts from 11 till 4 p.m. And for those that's coming to attend, a recommendation from my side, you know, when it comes to hujajis and amal the fikrs and whatever, dan bring amal my itsama. I mean, that's our culture, that's our tradition. So why not make something? Pitch your koravinchis or whatever you can afford. Take it to the fundraiser. And that can also be sold.
1: Absolutely. So,
0: for financial benefit to the academy. Mm. That's just a recommendation. And when you know, saying, ja, maar, as if I can iets maken, ek kan net maken dinges, gesmore eie, en blikkies vis, dat is al wat ek kan maak, en dal. So there is the baking and all that, we leave to the experts. Hulle moet maar nou die maak.
1: But right? If I may. Don't make excuses, kan hulle bring gesmore eie in die blikkies vis.
0: Daar het Sheikh nou vir my. Oh, daar vang Sheikh nou vir my vas.
1: Every little bit helps, brother Shafiq.
0: Shukran, I love that one, Sheikh. Sheikh Hussein Parker, did you perhaps by any chance bring banking details with?
2: Yes.
0: That we can ask our listeners, seeing that you are sitting at home and you say to yourself, nah, ek gaat voor die persoon wees, ek gaat eerste geld in die account.
2: Sure.
0: We would like to share that details to our listeners because an important fundraiser. It's not a fundraiser. It's an investment. Sheikh Hussein has used that word so eloquently. It's an investment in the youth for the future. Sheikh also made mention, and I wrote a note down here. It says that we know everything costs money. Als raak diedere, everything becomes more and more expensive. But think about it. To our listeners at home and to the Tushu Yuch, we have a bit of time to kill, so I would like to express this. Die mensen gaan er nog altijd voor gaj. Who can stop that? Nobody can stop that. So if there's money for gaj, there's money for other things as well. So the financial muscle and the financial gift is in our pockets. The assistance is in our pockets. The way to foster for our youth is in our pockets. May Allah subhanahu wa ta'ala make our pockets as deep as possible so that we can benefit the youth out there that needs assistance. Sheikh, had for us got the banking details. It is Capitec Bank. Oh, Sheikh, ik het maar die goed is bij je klein. And the account number is 247-361-6252. And the branch code is 470010. It's the business account for a business name of AUAQ. That's for Uwais Al-Qarni Tahfiz Mail Hafiz Academy. And it's a Capitec account. And the account number is 247-361-6252. We normally ask the people of Fosco Sisters and Donuts to bring in our studio. So this week, muni rush om te bring, rather rush to your pockets and to your banking accounts and put that into this amazing fundraiser or as Sheikh has mentioned, the initiative for our youth. So there's a Capitec account, 247-361-6252, and the branch code is 470010. Maybe I should ask Sheikh Nadim Amos. Now, obviously, when we appeal for financial assistance for our youth, especially as you've mentioned, the 13 young men, that's there. Prior to and currently up till now, how do we go about making sure that there is financial assistance for this youth? Hulle moet mos iets doen. Man, if think about it,

0: if 13 of them families are not by the means of paying anything towards their education, and logic tells us that an army cannot fight a battle on an empty stomach. So is there people that assist? Because there is people that is listening to our program that would love to assist in that respect.
1: Bismillahirrahmanirrahim. We unfortunately don't have anything in place, but alhamdulillah, we have brothers from the various communities who are assisting some of the boys in terms of feeding the family, not only the ones that's at the institution, but taking responsibility for complete whole families. And inshallah, we make dua that Allah subhanahu wa ta'ala grants us the ability to be able to assist ourselves as being the institution where these people's children are attending. You know, but I would also just like to make mention of the fact that our school can take sadaqah, lillah, as well as zakah, and it can all be put into that account which Sheikh Hussein gave to Brother Shafiq, inshallah. But hopefully through that, inshallah, you know, it is the month of Muharram. It is the month when people distribute their zakah. And we would like to remind the community out there that we are zakatable. The school is zakatable, inshallah.
0: Okay, Sheikh Nadeem, for those considering supporting the fundraiser, what message would you like to leave to them? The one thing is, Marfo interjecting, Sheikh cannot guarantee you Jannah. That's not in Sheikh's preambles. But what Sheikh can do is merely just ask, reach out, show love and the compassion to Sheikh and to those youth that needs us now more than ever.
1: SubhanAllah. Brother Shafiq, all we can do from our side is to offer to recite khatams as an institution. If people need us to recite the khatam for the sick, for the deceased, for whatever reason, difficulties that families may be going through, and this is not our way of making payment, it is what we are able to do as an institution. When it comes to our people who assist the institution, all we can do is say Jazakallah khair, may Allah grant you goodness, may Allah increase you. And please bear in mind, it is a sadaqatul jariya. It is a flowing reward till when, you know, it is something that carries over from one family member to another family member. It is not just the person who does the initial investment does, it carries over to his, from generation to generation. And all we can say from the bottom of our hearts to whoever is making intention to contribute is to say Jazakallah khair.
0: Shukran, Sheikh Nadeem. Sheikh Hussein, there is people that's out there that would probably say, I'm going to contribute, but I need more information. Do you have a mobile number where they can contact you?
2: Yes. So the mobile number, the school number, is 061-477-235.
0: There we have it. The school has got a mobile number. It's 061-477-235. Sheikh, is that for WhatsApp as well?
2: That's for WhatsApp, yes.
0: Yeah, because some people want to stay anonymous.
2: Yes,
0: you know,
2: yes.
0: They don't want to see. Nee, ek het geld gegee en allemaal die dinge nie. Mm. So don't worry. It would be best the day of Kiyama kan jou boss spoor Allah Ta'ala uitstoot. And Allah will say, now this slave of mine was definitely there to assist. So the Capitec account for the Uwais Al-Karni Tahfiz Mail Hafiz Academy. Am I saying it right? Oh, Sister Aisha, for take a break for a day. And the Capitec bank account is 247-361-6252. That's 247-361-6252. And the branch code is 470010. And as Sheikh Nadeem has made mention, we're in the month of Muharram. It's a month of giving. Every day is a month of a day of giving, but let's go a little bit just further ahead, go the extra mile. And if today you want to give your fathers money for Father's Day. Gifo Michiel is going to go buy Boerewors rolls with that money next week and Saturday the 24th of June at number 17 Cypress Avenue in Lotus River, the back of 5th Avenue, Lotus River. And they're starting from 11 a.m. and it's still 4 p.m. And as we've made mention, there is no excuses. Ek maar ek smore eie gaat maak nou. En hy pot daluk saam neem. Jo, het ek my mond in die dinge gekryk weer. Sheikh Hussein, a last word from your side?
2: Shukran once again to the team, brother Shafiq, sister Aisha, and to all the listeners. Once again, a last request to please find it in your heart. Again, it's a means and the opportunity of Sadaqatul Jariyah to assist the students of Quran and teachers of Quran and the leaders of tomorrow. And we ask Allah subhanahu wa ta'ala to accept. Ameen.
0: Ameen. Shukran, Sheikh. Just before we go to the last words from Sheikh Nadim, we in Cape Town. We are so susceptible to say, but you for who fought it was in the cap. They also squire and just twy and D and I. But you know, everything takes a bit of financial muscle, man. Mm. So let's put our monies where our mouths is. Mm. Sheikh Nadim, a last word from your side?
1: All I can say is reiterate what Sheikh Hussein said. We say thank you to 786. We say shukran to yourself, Brother Shafiq and Sister Aisha. And the technician on duty.
0: Brother Tariq Sali.
1: Brother Tariq. And yeah. I have to make mention to the ladies out there, Brother Tariq
0: has 2 degrees
1: and he's single.
0: Alhamdulillah. Now, they come now from a learned perspective.
2: Subhanallah.
0: Yeah. So, Tariq, when you worry, we're well on our way, inshallah, as far as that is concerned. Shukran very much.
2: Yeah.
0: Shukran very much to Sheikh Hussein Parker and Sheikh Nadim Amos from the Owais Al-Karni Tahfiz Mail Hafiz Academy. They'll be having a Boerewors fundraiser next week and Saturday, the 27th of June, Saturday. And it's 17 Cypress Avenue. Sheikh, wanted to say something?
1: Just wanted to say Jazakallah Khair. May Allah grant the Radio 786 to go from strength to strength.
0: Ameen. Shukran very much. Ameen. We really appreciate that. And of course, the Capitec account is 274-361-6252 and the branch code is 47001 and their mobile contact number is 061-477-235 and that doubles up as a WhatsApp account as well. Sister Aisha, there's an outro for that one?
3: Well, just to say that fundraisers such as these remind us that strong institutions are built through strong communities. I believe that we have strong communities, and every contribution, no matter how big or small, helps. It helps create opportunities for learners and supports the ongoing development of valuable educational programs. Our sincere thanks to the principal, Hussein Parker, for joining us today and sharing the vision behind the Owais Al-Karni Tahfiz Mail Hafiz Academy with the Boerewors Day fundraiser. And we encourage our listeners to support this worthy initiative and invest in the future of our youth. For those contributors or for those who are able to sponsor, even if it is one learner, as there are 13 of the Hafiz students that need to pay the much-needed funding for the school, then you may just send us a WhatsApp. We'll pop you the banking details and the contact number, inshallah. Do stay tuned to Radio 786 100.4 FM.

0: الحمد لله رب العالمين. And verily Allah subhanahu wa ta'ala is the light of the heavens and the earth. Allah is the razik. And we say, ya hamdan kathiran tayyiban mubarakan fi. Allah, protect us, guide us to the straight path, and make easy our tasks. Because verily with difficulty comes ease. We make dua for all of those who are not feeling well. For those who are facing any difficulty, remember Allah only tests the believer. Until we chat again next time, same places. Allah fakhan nakswal fwani. Assalamu alaikum wa rahmatullahi wa barakatuh.
1: Wa alaikum salam wa rahmatullahi wa barakatuh. That's the voice of my amazing colleague and sister and presenter, Sister Aisha Abdullah Nagia. Immediately after the Breakfast Club, you will be listening to the very best of the Indian genre. And as I normally mention, wherever you may go in the world, this is the very best. And it's presented by Firdaus Parker and the amazing Ayub Ali. A reminder, as per usual, that our prime purpose in life is to help others. And if we cannot help them, least, let's not hurt them. From Sister Aisha Abdullah Nagia, Tariq Saleh, and myself, Shafiq Noordin, have an absolutely beautiful Sunday. Have a wonderful Father's Day to the papas out there. You are making this ummah proud. Ek weet nie wat my dogter vir my gaat bring. I hope she's listening. Daddy klop so lang aan beforehand. On that note, we greet you with love and compassion. Assalamu alaikum wa rahmatullahi ta'ala wa barakatuh.
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0: أعوذ بالله من الشيطان الرجيم بسم الله الرحمن الرحيم السلام عليكم ورحمة الله وبركاته and good morning another beautiful Sunday morning here in Cape Town. Yes, it is a beautiful morning as always, and that is because we are in the company of you, the listeners of Radio 786 100.4 FM. It's just gone after 9 a.m. and it's time for your favorite show on a Sunday morning, and that, of course, is Kuchlam here, brought to you by Giant Hyper. Now, we have a very special program today, and to tell us a bit more, my co-host to my right, as always on a Sunday morning, Fridays, Parker, assalamu alaikum.
1: Wa alaikum salam, how are you?
0: Doing absolutely fantastic. As always, alhamdulillah. How about yourself?
1: I am great, alhamdulillah.
0: A special program today?
1: Yes.
0: We are focusing on?
1: On our fathers.
0: On our papas, our dadas, as Uncle Shafiq was just saying now in the Breakfast Club. To all the papas, yes, today is all about you. Our dads, our unsung heroes, as we spoke about last week. And certainly I think it's the first man that you ever look up to in your life. Literally and figuratively. But today is all about the dad. So get those messages in on the WhatsApp line 0786-1011-12. Send us your well wishes and your thoughts and your praise for our amazing fathers that are all around us. Alhamdulillah. And you know what the nice thing is? If the father you are speaking of is not your biological father, that doesn't matter. Because father figures are all around us as well. We've got good examples. And alhamdulillah, let us hope that we are able to live up to those good lessons, those good values, and those good examples, inshallah. Because we know they emulate the Rasulullah sallallahu alayhi wa sallam. Our technician this morning, as always, Tariq Salih. Assalamu alaikum.
2: Assalamu alaikum, Ayub and Firdaus. First of all, Muharram Mubarak to the both.
0: Oh, yes, of course, Muharram Mubarak.
2: Yes. Yeah.
0: Thank you, Tariq. Thank you for and, on the Sirat.
2: Then, happy Father's Day to for the both of you. I know, Ayub, you don't have a dad, but for your brother and your uncle who you work by, he's like your,
0: He's like a father. He's like a father to me, alhamdulillah, yes.
2: And to all our listeners, happy Father's Day and Muharram Mubarak to them.
0: Shukran, and, same to you, Tariq, and to your family, to your dad as well.
2: Shukran, man.
0: I'm sure he's proud to have you as a son.
2: Yeah, shukran, Ayub, man. And yeah, like I said, Ayub, today's meeting is dedicated to our fathers.
0: The whole show, actually.
2: Yeah, the whole show, actually.
1: Most of it.
0: Most of it. Why only most of it?
1: Yeah, because like...
2: If those should have made the first three songs also about fathers.
1: But those were requests, guys.
0: That's fine. Is that the only songs that's not about the fathers?
1: Yeah, well, the others are like family related and...
0: Can you see now?
1: Yeah.
0: Just focus on the daddies today.
1: And I did. There's a whole medley dedicated to them.
0: Only a medley. Where's my song?
1: I actually have a surprise for you.
0: Oh!
1: You don't know. No. It's not the original, but it is.
0: Okay.
2: If it does, it's a surprise for you.
0: I'm not going to ask you. Oh, wait for it to come.
2: You know it's coming.
0: Absolutely. So as you can hear, we are excited about this morning's edition of Kuchlami. And that is all because of our amazing fathers, our amazing dads. And yes, while we should be celebrating our parents and respecting them, loving them, and showering them with praise every single day, while today is a secular day for Father's Day, we will also jump on the bandwagon and take advantage of it as well. So get those messages in the WhatsApp lines, 0786-1011-12. But let us get the show started. And as always, we start the show with a hymn. What are we listening to this morning?
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1: As the sacred month of Muharram ushers in a new Islamic year, it brings with it a message of renewal and reflection from the sacrifice at Karbala, a timeless example of courage and unwavering faith, to the many reminders of Allah's mercy and protection throughout the prophetic history. 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

0: Kuchlam and Radio 786 100.4 FM, brought to you by Giant Hyper. A good way to get the show started, as always, a beautiful hymn to get us underway. And you know that the songs that are coming your way today are all about the dads. We have a few requests to play in the beginning segment of the show. However, after that, it's all about our papas, our daddies, and our dadas, for those who are still learning to speak, alhamdulillah. But a reminder, the WhatsApp line is open, 0786-101112. So get your messages in on the WhatsApp line, and we'll happily read them on the air for you. So to the WhatsApp line we go. Our first message reads, Assalamu alaikum wa rahmatullahi wa barakatuh. This message is for our lovely queen sister, auntie and granny Meiru Nisa Parker. May Allah grant you a blessed birthday. We know you are going to have a bayalika day today. May Allah keep you smiling and grant you the best of health always, inshallah, from all your loved ones. Please play an oldie from Muhammad Rafi or Mukesh. Her ears are glued to your station. So to Auntie Meiru Nisa, a very, very happy birthday to you. And like Hawanani has said here, you are glued to the radio station. We have a Muhammad Rafi song coming your way this morning.
1: Yes, we do.
0: So that will be our first song coming away. Excuse me. Then our next message on the WhatsApp line reads, Assalamu alaikum to Ayub and to the Radio 786 team. Hope you are all well in the protection of Allah subhanahu wa ta'ala. Yes, we are indeed, alhamdulillah, with all of your du'as, our listeners, alhamdulillah. The message continues and says, happy birthday to Meir Nisa Ismail for her 74th birthday. May Allah subhanahu wa ta'ala grant you health and prosperity, inshallah, from the Shankar family, and especially from Halima Bawa and Aisha Jaffa. So our OGs are coming through this morning on our WhatsApp line. Our ardent listeners, alhamdulillah. And I hope that you're all well and having a beautiful Sunday. Hopefully a nice warm cup of tea and some lovely nashta as well. Especially for the birthday indeed. Then our next message on the WhatsApp line reads, this is from Sita Rapa. Mm-hmm. She says, Assalamu alaikum KL team. I trust you're all well. I want to wish some folks birthday greetings. Firstly, belated greeting to my brother Nurul Hassan, who celebrated his 61st birthday on Wednesday, the 17th of June. Bai, you truly are an amazing father, son, and brother. My dua for you is that Allah subhanahu wa ta'ala grant you all du'as and wishes. Ameen. You are not just my brother, but you took the role of our dad in so many ways. We love you immensely. The second greeting goes to a lady, one who is strong and feisty, and that is our beloved mom, Latifa Khalfi, who celebrates her 85th birthday today. We are truly blessed to have a mom like mommy. No matter how ill or in pain you are, you always worry about us. Our dua is that Allah subhanahu wa ta'ala grants mommy everything that is good in dunya and akhirah. Ameen. We appreciate mommy more than mommy will realize. We love you and appreciate everything mommy does for us. This message comes from your son, Nurul Hassan, daughter Sitara, and granddaughter Ilham. The third message goes to two special ladies who are my best friends and sisters, Mubina Supi for the 20th and Nafisa Supi for the 22nd. May Allah subhanahu wa ta'ala grant you both the best in dunya and akhirah. May all du'as made for you and by you be accepted. Ameen. And this message comes with lots of love from Sitara. Shukran for reading my message. Have a blast of a day. Of course we will, Sitara Appa. Hope that you are well, inshallah, and that you are going to be enjoying your day, and she'll be with you but later for yes, cruise control this afternoon. So definitely stay tuned for that. Then our next message on the WhatsApp line reads, Assalamu alaikum. We'd like to wish our incredible dad, Abdullah Qasim Tisika, a very happy Father's Day. Shukran for every sacrifice, lesson, and act of love you have given us. Thank you for always putting your family first and for being our protector, role model, and biggest supporter. We are truly blessed and honored to call you our dad. May Allah reward you abundantly, grant you good health, happiness, barakah, and success in both this dunya and the akhirah. May He always protect you and strengthen you. Ameen. We love and appreciate you more than words can express. Happy Father's Day, Dad. We love you so much. From your loving sons, Amanullah and Mahmood. Absolutely wonderful. That's a beautiful message to a dad. And I hope that we are all able to share those sentiments, inshallah. And may we all love and honor and cherish our dad. Both our parents, of course. But because today is Father's Day, we're going to be focusing on them. But I think it's time for our first round of songs for those. What are we listening to?
1: We'll be listening to our first three songs back to back. The first one is from the 1961 movie Gharana, sung by Mohammed Rafi, Husn Wale Tera Jawab Nahi. The second one is sung by Lata Mangeshkar from the 1965 movie Khandan, Tum Hi Meri Mandir. And the next song is sung by Pankaj Udas, Chandi Jaisa Rang Hai Tera.

0: Kuch Name is kindly brought to you by the Giant Hyper Group. As the sacred month of Muharram ushers in a new Islamic year, it brings with it a message of renewal and reflection. From the sacrifice at Karbala, a timeless example of courage and unwavering faith, to the many reminders of Allah's mercy and protection throughout the prophetic history. May this Muharram inspire us to remain steadfast and place our trust in Allah, the Almighty. Muharram 1448, Radio 786, hear the difference.
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And if you want to join us on a Sunday morning here in studio and interact with us on the live, you can search me at Mr_Ayobanes on TikTok and come and say hello to us on there as well. But our messages are coming in fast and thick. And of course, we know that there are a lot of Father's Day messages coming through. And of course, we've got some birthday wishes as well. But before we do continue, I think we just need to take a moment to pay homage to one amazing father that we lost this week. And as I'm sure most of our community already knows or have heard, Uncle Ismail from SPA has passed on. He has returned to his creator. Inna lillahi wa inna ilayhi raji'un. And this is a man that just exuded. He drenched you in love when you interacted with him, when you met him, when you saw him in public. I think all of our community here that used to go to Kurumum Spa, it was one face that we looked out for all the time. And this, of course, is the father-in-law of Mr. Mukri of Spa.

0: humble soul. I was just telling Vidos this on the way here as we were driving into the studio, that Miley Chicha, as he was fondly known, everyone knows him as Miley. Miley Chicha was the kind of person, if I went to spa and my mom went inside to spa and I was in the car, if he saw my mom inside the store, he would come outside looking for me to come and say hello to me. This was the caliber of this man, alhamdulillah. May the Almighty grant him Jannatul Firdaus and all of our fathers, all of our marhum fathers who are no longer with us. May the Almighty grant him Jannatul Firdaus. May the Almighty make it easy for the family who has lost, and of course for his wife as well. We know that she's going to miss the lunch dates every day, because if you go there at the wrong time to spa, nope, Uncle Miley's gone home for lunch. So to the family, to the Mukri family, and to, of course, to Nasima Bana and to all of them, may the Almighty make it easy for you, inshallah, and grant Daddy a Jannatul Firdaus, inshallah. Let us keep him in our du'as and all of our marhum, inshallah, and especially on this Father's Day. Back to the WhatsApp line we go. There are quite a few messages to get through, inshallah, so let's get them going. And a reminder that the WhatsApp line is open, 0786-1011-12. And of course, we've got some amazing music coming your way as well. So our next message reads, Assalamu alaikum, happy birthday to my dearest sister, Mariam, on your special day, the Monday, 22nd of June, and that is tomorrow. May Allah subhanahu wa ta'ala fill your life with endless happiness, beautiful memories, and countless blessings. May He grant you a long, healthy, pious life filled with barakah, khair, and success in everything that you do. May your heart always be content, your home be filled with peace, and your days be bright with joy and laughter. Stay as kind, caring, and wonderful as you are. Your strength, generosity, and beautiful nature are truly appreciated by everyone who knows you. 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May you be showered with love, happiness, and special moments today and always. Enjoy every moment of your birthday and truly have a blessed year ahead. With warm wishes, your sister Jubi Rawat and brother-in-law Nazir Rawat in Johannesburg. Alhamdulillah, shukran so much for that message, Auntie Jubi, all the way from Johannesburg. Absolutely love it when we have people all around the country tuning in and, of course, engaging us on the WhatsApp line. Then our next message reads, Assalamu alaikum, hope you are well. To the most loving and adorable Fupu in the world, Mrs. Hawa Survey, happy birthday, Fupu. May Allah continue to shower His blessings upon you. And that message comes with lots of love from Sitar and Rabia Parker. So very happy birthday, inshallah, to Auntie Hawa. Then our next message reads, Assalamu alaikum, Kuchlam Hey team. Hope you're all doing great, inshallah. I have a request for next week, inshallah. Tere dil mein mujhe rehna hai from Mohabbat. Fidos says she loves the song. So, Uncle Abdullah, that song is definitely coming your way next week, inshallah. Then our next message reads, Assalamu alaikum, how are you? May Allah give you a nice day. Shukran so much. I would like to wish all fathers happy Father's Day. I miss my father. May Allah give him the highest stages of Jannah today. And all the amazing fathers out there, please play Pankaj Udas song to the amazing fathers.
1: We played
0: we just played that Pankaj Udas song a few moments ago, but that message definitely came through before the song. So alhamdulillah, Auntie Mariam, I hope that you enjoyed that song, inshallah. Then our next message reads, Assalamu alaikum, always love your show, Muharram Mubarak to everyone, and have a blessed new year, ameen. Assalamu alaikum, always love your show, brother Ozzy, always love your show, happy Father's Day to all the fathers. I lost my father in 1988, so I take my elder cousins as fatherly figures, because when I got married, they played a big role in my life. Namely, Amin Dada Parker, Abdul Aleem Parker, Abdul Ghani Dakwe, and Muhammad Ali Nakar. Best wishes to us, ameen, from Muzamil's family, Usman, Feroza, Muhammad Lukman, Haswari. Now, this is amazing. This is what I was talking about earlier. This gentleman lost his father in 1988. This is the year before, a year after I was born. I mean, this is almost 40 years ago. And there were other members in the family that stepped up to take that role, take on that role, to take on that responsibility. And alhamdulillah, Brother Ozzy was fortunate to have those people in his life. And they were the father figures. So yes, it might not necessarily be your biological father, but we know that there are so

0: before the figures in our lives that have contributed substantially to who we have become as adults. Alhamdulillah. Our next message reads, Assalamu alaikum to all. A very special Father's Day to our stepdad, Uncle Ahmad Rashad Al Sayed, a man with such noble character. May Allah bless you always for your kind heart and unconditional love. Uncle, alhamdulillah, you are such a good father figure and a good husband to our beloved mom. Tons of love from Tariq, Salma, Ilam, and Irshad Kapri, and Dawood and Muhammad. So, a very happy Father's Day indeed to Uncle Ahmad Al Rashad. Then, our next message is, Assalamu alaikum. Happy 4th birthday to our little firecracker Isma Hussein for yesterday, the 20th of June. May Allah always guide and protect you and grant you all only the best in both worlds. Thank you for lighting up our lives and keeping us on our toes. Lots of love from Akbar, Rukshana, and Azhar Ali Malumkar. Very happy birthday to little Isma, and hope that you had a wonderful, wonderful day, inshallah. Then our next message reads, Assalamu alaikum wa rahmatullahi wa barakatuh. Kuchlami team, Ayub and Fidos, and the technical team. Shukran very much. Wa alaikum salam wa rahmatullahi to you. Message continues and says, Muharram Mubarak and happy Father's Day to all the amazing dads out there. Kindly please read out this birthday message for my sister Suraya, who celebrated her birthday yesterday. May Allah grant you many, many more filled with good health and a life with barakah, khair, and happiness. Ameen. Wishing an amazing year ahead, inshallah. And that is from Shamshunisa and the crazy family, Jazakallah khair. I love Muhammad Rafi Oldies, by the way, to me, Mary Mandir, one of my absolute favorites, and was my beloved mom's too. May Allah grant our beloved marhums the highest abode in Jannah. Ameen, ameen, ameen, thumma, ameen. To that dua, to all our beloved parents especially, and our fathers who are no longer with us, may the Almighty grant them the highest abode in Jannah and elevate their status as we know they deserve, inshallah. Then our next message reads, Assalamu alaikum, Fidos and Ayub. Welcome into our homes once again. I'm a regular listener, but also a father. Therefore, shukran for your Father's Day gift by playing both of my requests. Husne wale tere jawab nahi and tum hi mere mandir. I know it's difficult to squeeze in an additional song from the same listener when there are so many other requests, especially with the limited time allowed for your program and the different song list that you as a presenter want to squeeze in. Your gesture is highly appreciated. So there, all credits go to Fidos. When it comes to the music, I have no say. She doesn't allow me to get involved. She is the authority when it comes to the music. So 100%. But we love getting your requests, Brother Ahmed. So keep them coming in. He continues his message and says, can you play next week the Muhammad Rafi song from the 1980 movie, Chambal Ki Qasam, which is Sher Ka Husn Ho. Like Husne Wale, this is another ode to all the women, because besides, every father is a woman in support. Shukriya, Ahmad Khot. And that is true. With every successful father, with every successful man, of course, there is a woman behind him that is supporting him strongly. And yes, we don't take anything away from our mothers. Never, ever, ever, ever. Because that is where our Jannah lies at the end of the day. But today is about the fathers. And inshallah, I'm glad that people are enjoying the fact that we are taking presenting an ode to our fathers for today. Our next message is, Assalamu alaikum. Thank you for an awesome program with beautiful songs. A birthday wish goes out to Fatima Bandika on her 70th birthday today. May Allah subhanahu wa ta'ala bless her with many more happy and healthy years, inshallah. With salams and du'as from the Bandika, Huzuk Parker, Khansar, Upadi, and Amin families, inshallah. And then one more message before we get to some music. We know that the messages are coming in hard and fast, so inshallah we will get through all of them. Our next message reads, Assalamu alaikum, my beloved sister Fidos and brother Ayub. This song is bringing me to tears. I would also always dedicate this song to my beloved husband. May Allah grant him, my husband Hassan, the highest place in Jannah, and put Noor in his cover, from Auntie Gori. Do you know exactly which song that was playing at the time?
1: Tumhi Meri Mandir.
0: Tumhi Meri Mandir. To Auntie Gori, we hope that you are well, inshallah, and that you hope that you are in good spirits, inshallah. And yes, indeed, may the Almighty grant Uncle Hassan the highest abode in Jannah, inshallah. What are we listening to next, Fidos?
1: We'll be listening to our next three songs back to back. The first one is from it's the title track, actually, from the 1999 movie, Hum Saath Saath Hai, sung by Kavita Krishnamurti, Kumar Sanu, Alka Yaknik, Hari Haran, Anuradha Porwal, and Udit Narayan. The next one is from the 2003 movie Baagban, Pehle Kabhi Na Mera Haal, sung by Udit Narayan and Alka Yagnik. And the next one is from the 2006 movie Babu, sung by Kavita Krishnamurti, Alka Yagnik, Kailash Kher and Sudesh Bhosle, Gaariman.

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0: Good Lomé on Radio 7, 86, 100.4 FM, brought to you by Giant Hyper. I think I just need to do this publicly, because I tease Tariq a lot off air. I tease him a lot, and I got on with him a lot. But Tariq, I love you, Tariq. I'm only joking with you. I'm only teasing you. And you know, this is every Sunday morning. This is how I get my energy for the week, Tariq. Is when I come here and I spend time with you and unfortunately for those. And of course, our listeners of the Radio 786. But this is where I get my energy for the week, Tariq. Don't worry, Fridas. You also help, but a little bit.
1: I gave you such a laughing moment earlier, no?
0: That's because... That is your own fault. It wasn't me. It wasn't for me. You're laughing at yourself. But nonetheless, to the WhatsApp line we go. Those messages are coming in thick and fast. We've got quite a few to get through. Inshallah, the WhatsApp line E still opens 078-16-11-12. So you've got about 10 minutes to get those messages in. But to the WhatsApp line we go. Our next message reads, Happy Father's Day to all the dads out there. Enjoy your day. And that message comes from Graham. Hope Graham is also tuned in and listening and enjoying the music as well. Then our next message reads, Assalamu alaikum, Ayub, Firdaus and Tariq, that vibrant and dynamic Kuchlami team. Always happy to be in your company. Ayub, Muharram Mubarak to the Kuchlami team. As the new year begins, may your heart be filled with sabr, your life with barakah, and your soul with noor, inshallah. My dad, Mahmoud Muhammad, passed away on the 10th of Muharram. May Allah bestow his infinite mercy upon him, fill his qabr with noor, and grant him all marhums janatul firdaus, inshallah. My dad was very special to me and will always live in my heart. And it will be dearly missed. Fabulous Kuchlami program, excellent choice of music and songs and lyrics. Love you guys with all my heart. Mumtaz Mauser. And again, you know, fathers that have been gone for a long time are still loved and still missed and still cherished. And alhamdulillah, Auntie Mumtaz's dad got 10th of Muharram. SubhanAllah, what a beautiful day. Then our next message reads, Assalamu alaikum KL team, Jazakallah for great music, enjoying it tremendously. Dil say shukriya,
1: oi,
0: says the Sitar family. Shukran so much. Glad you are enjoying the music. And of course, like we said, this is a combination of our requests and then of course Firdaus's choices, Firdaus's selections, her talented approach to choosing the music. I have to be nice with her, you know, so now and again. Just so now and again. Right, and our next message from Bobby Bai says, Assalamu alaikum, Salgira jo 18 June, koti hamari pyari Musa Ibrahim Parker. Allah apne fazlu karam se unko dono jaha ki khushiya ata farmaye aur unki har dili khwaish puri kare. 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And I'm assuming that is Musa Baijan. So very, very happy birthday to you, Musa Baijan. I hope that you have a wonderful day, inshallah. And then our next feature from Bobby Bai says, Assalamu alaikum, Salgira Mubarak, Hamari Pyari Nek Naam, Mujahid Ibrahim. Allah apne fazlu karam se aapko dono jaha ki khushiya ata farmaye aur ek chansi larki. I understood that.
1: Mashallah.
0: I understood that. And you know why? Because I know who this is. And I know that Bobby Bai is putting a lot of pressure on him and on me for the same thing. So Mujahid, hold strong, brother. Hold strong. We in this together. The message continues and says, Aapko aata farmaye ameen. Ye aata aapki dadi Aisha Tajirin, Abu Sheikh Ibrahim aur Ammi Haseen, Naima aur Amir aur Bache aur Niaz Ahmed, Puri Deen family, Jafar family, Parker family, Haskar, Fupi Mumtaz Banu aur Bobby Bai. And then his final message says, Assalamu alaikum, Salgira Mubarak, Allah apne fazlu karam se aur Nabi ki sadke mein hamari Babi Salma Ibrahim aur Saida Bahen ko dono jaha ki khushiya se nawase aur unko dono ki har dili khwahish puri kare. 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Assalamu alaikum, mast nagme shukriya Ayub. What does that mean?
1: That the songs are good. like great songs.
0: Shukar to Firdaus for that one, Babichcha, because she is the mastermind behind the listeners. Music selections. And of course, our listeners for the requests, alhamdulillah. Our next message reads, Assalamu alaikum wa rahmatullahi wa barakatuh. How are you, Ayub and team in studio? We are doing absolutely fantastic, Auntie Sherid B, and I hope that you are doing well, inshallah. Message says, very special birthday message goes to my granddaughter, Princess Afia Dawood Smith, and childhood friend Tahira Muhammad. Tahira Muhammad Blake. May Allah grant you both many more healthy years filled with barakah, khair, success, taqwa, iman, happiness, afia, inshallah, and tons of love from Sherid B and the Janjikar Kapri Vadi Smith families. So very, very happy birthday to those celebrating, inshallah. Then our next message reads, Father's Day message. Assalamu alaikum, Father's Day message for Mahbub. Wishing you a happy Father's Day. May Allah grant you a long and blessed life. Ameen. And that message comes from, the name just says here, Marcina. So I hope that Uncle Mahbub knows who the message is coming from. Then our next message, Assalamu alaikum, Father's Day is every day, not once a year. I agree with you, Dulachcha. I 100% agree with you. And I said this in the very beginning of the show, that when it comes to days that we commemorate and celebrate and cherish our parents, this is something that needs to happen every single day. They are our caregivers from birth. They are there for us until they leave this dunya, and they deserve all of our praise and all of our love and all of our attention, 100%. Fathers, mothers, every single one. Not just on one day, but because today is on the calendar of Father's Day, so we take the opportunity to honor our fathers today with the music. But I just want to tell, this was one thing I wanted to bring up also. I had the opportunity to taste the most amazing oranges.
1: Oh, from...
0: And Dulachcha was the one that brought it.
1: Yeah.
0: So my mom said it's called the blood orange.
1: Yes.
0: So when it was cut open and I'm like, this looks like grapefruit.
1: But it's not.
0: I'm not a grapefruit fan. I don't like grapefruit.
1: But it's so lekker.
0: And then I tasted it. It was the tastiest, juiciest orange I've had in my life.
1: Blood oranges are amazing. Oh,
0: absolutely amazing. So Dulachcha, the fruit whisperer, coming through once again. He brought a pineapple as well, but I think the pineapple, the show was stolen by those oranges. I had one or two oranges every night. It was absolutely amazing. I absolutely loved it. Shukran very much to Lachcha for that. And then our next message reads, Assalamu alaikum wa rahmatullah, peace be upon you. This birthday wish is for my dearest sister, Bansa Badrunisa Dawood, who will be 90 years old on Tuesday the 23rd of June, inshallah. May you have a Mubarak day filled with muhabba, hair and barakah. Ameen. From your sister Fatima Wuki Abrams, daughter Suraya and Anisa, and their sons and wives, Hashim and Nila, Fayyad and Husna, Dhaqib and Kauthar. Can you please play Meri Ma? Shukran. So, in a request coming in today, will obviously be played next week, inshallah. Do you know which song that is?
1: I don't know which Meri Ma this is. I don't know if it's the one from Tari Zameenpur. So if they can,
0: okay,
1: maybe...
0: Okay, please just clarify that for us. Which Meri Ma that it is you'd like to hear. And inshallah, that song will be coming your way next week. Then our next message reads, Assalamu alaikum. Can you please play Beautiful Nashri for our beloved Yunus Aklika for Father's Day? Love from his wife Dilshad, kids Humaira, Mahmood, and Safiya, and mother Aisha. So how it works is your requests come in this week, and then we play that song the following week, inshallah. But maybe if those can squeeze it in for next week, inshallah, if that is possible. Then our next message reads, Assalamu alaikum, happy Father's Day to my dad, Imran Mullah. Thank you for being my best friend and my superhero. I love you lots. From your favorite and only son, Aman. So very, very happy Father's Day to brother Imran, inshallah. And I think one more message before we go to some more music. Our next message is, Assalamu alaikum, Ayub and Firdaus. Trust you are both well, inshallah. I'd like to wish my little Raja Adam Isaacs a very happy belated birthday for yesterday. May Allah subhanahu wa ta'ala shower him with khair, barakah, and grow up in the obedience of deen, inshallah. From your nani and nana, Shamshunisa Iqbal Chagle. So very happy birthday to the little man who shares a name with our little Adam, alhamdulillah. But time for some more music for those. What are we listening to next?
1: So the next song is your surprise.
0: Okay.
1: I feel like you have to thank Shirazan for this. Because it is sung by our very own Cape Town's Udit Narayan Shamim.
0: Oh, wow.
1: And it's sung with his daughter.
0: Oh, wow. Look. So Shamim sent me the song already. Because I had a chat to him about it. And I told him how much I love the song. And then he sent this clip to me, and I absolutely love it. So you will hear his two little girls singing along with him in the song. So I know you're going to enjoy it. I absolutely loved it. And I think Shamim is brilliant. But anyways, I'm stealing your thunder here.
1: No. Like, I mean, it's a song for you. And like, you must thank Shirazan, because she like asked me yesterday, like, can you please play it? And I was like, listen, a US been wanting the song. It's in the medley. But this is like the next best thing. So enjoy Akele Hamakele Tum.
0: Absolutely going to enjoy it.

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1: As the sacred month of Muharram ushers in a new Islamic year, it brings with it a message of renewal and reflection. From the sacrifice at Karbala, a timeless example of courage and unwavering faith, to the many reminders of Allah's mercy and protection throughout the prophetic history. May this Muharram inspire us to remain steadfast and place our trust in Allah the Almighty. Muharram 1448, Radio 786, hear the difference.
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0: Coach Lemon on Radio 786 100.4 FM, brought to you by Giant Hyper. And time is fast running out. We've got quite a few messages to get through, so we'll definitely try and do justice as best we can. But of course, all the messages that came in after 10:15, we will ask Sitara Appa to read during Cruise Control later on in the show. However, before we get into our messages, another announcement for you. Something very, very exciting is brewing. Next Gen Entertainment brings you its Super Show Bollywood Fest 2026, or rather Bollywood Fest 26, featuring the Remo Ghosh of last year, who was here and we absolutely loved him. And then also will be joining him on stage is Rafi Habib from India, as well as Sufi Master Anwar, Sensational Shay, with the support from our very own Noor Lehman and Zuhair Dalwai, plus the Kamar Hussein Show Band. This will be taking place on Saturday, 11th of July at the CTICC at 7:30 p.m. sharp. Tickets are selling fast, from only 200 rand to 600 rand. Call Atallah on 082-906-7868. And funds will be raised for the Eye Cataract Surgery Initiatives of Gift of the Givers. Now, this, we know last year the show was absolutely amazing, and I'm sure this year is going to be even better. And I look forward to joining you as well at the show, and I'll be on stage as the MC, so looking forward to that. So we'll see you on the 11th of July. But to the messages we go. Next message reads, Assalamu alaikum. Happy birthday to Mayrunisa Parker, who turns 74 today. May Allah grant you many more healthy years. Ameen. Hope you have a lovely day from all your nieces and nephews. Then our next message reads, Assalamu alaikum. This message goes out to all the amazing fathers on Father's Day, and may Allah grant them all good health, and they must always stay in Allah's protection. Ameen. Enjoy your day, guys. It comes from the Ali Osman and family. And he says he's listening to Radio 786. Alhamdulillah. Glad that you are. And of course, indeed, those to us are echoed here from us in studio, inshallah. May all of our fathers be granted all of the very best in dunya and akhirah. Ameen. Then our next message reads, Assalamu alaikum. Happy birthday to our precious granddaughter, Isma Hussein. Stay as sweet as you are, that live wire in the house. You are just perfect. Happy fourth birthday. May Allah grant you all your little wishes and du'as from Nana, Nani, and your aunties Tanweer and Tasneem. And then Uncle Noor continues with his next wish. He says, happy birthday to our brother Amir Muhammad Malumkar. May Allah grant you a day filled with lots of happiness, love, barakah, inshallah. Enjoy from the Osman and Malumkar families. Is this Uncle Amir Naweed's daddy? So very happy birthday to Uncle Amir, inshallah. From our side, if it is him, and I hope you have a wonderful day. Then, happy Father's Day to Ali Chicha, also known as Ali Nana. May your day be filled with lots of happiness. May Allah grant you lots of good health, inshallah. From Noor, Sayyida, Shabana, Tasneem, Tanweer, Asim, Hasnain, and Isma. And to all the male figures, he says, in our life who passed on, our grandparents, our dads, our uncles, our brothers, our nephews, our sons. May Allah grant each and every one Jannat al-Firdaus. Their role in each one's life is so unique. Father's Day plays out differently to those families. Indeed it does. And inshallah, may all our marhum fathers be granted the highest abode in Jannah, inshallah. Then our next message reads, Assalamu alaikum, Ayub Firdaus and Tariq. Hope you are well on this beautiful morning. Happy Father's Day to all fathers, this message says. I would like to wish all of the father figures in my life a happy Father's Day. This includes my kaka Nazir Parker and my cousins Halim Bhai and Siraj Dada. But more especially, this message goes to my brother Wasim Parker, who is not a dad yet, but steps in to fulfill that father figure whenever we need him. And dedicates his time so generously to Farin and Fatima. We love you, Mamu. Shukran for all you do. It does not go unnoticed. Lots of love from Rukshana. Absolutely love that. Uncle stepping in and, you know, taking the role. Inshallah, I make dua that I can be that kind of uncle to my little one, nephew, inshallah. Then our next message reads, Assalamu alaikum to all in studio. Wishing all our heroes, Muhammad Shafi Ali, Akbar Ali, Naushad Ghazghai, Sajjad Ghazghai, Nazir Jaffa, and Suhail Ahmed Jaffa, a very happy Father's Day today. And that message comes with lots of love from the Ali family. Alhamdulillah, very happy Father's Day to everyone. Then our next message reads, Assalamu alaikum to the best radio team and all the listeners. Please wish my mom, Shireen Ibrahim, the happiest birthday for today. May Allah keep her healthy and happy always, inshallah, and grant her the very best of this world and the next. Also, a happy Father's Day and belated birthday to my dad, Asif. I'm truly blessed with the best, and I'm forever grateful to be blessed with parents like them. Also, a happy Father's Day to all the dads and father figures listening. Jazakallah khair to all of you for everything that you do for us and making dad jokes a thing. And Allah grant all the marhum fathers the highest stages of Jannah, inshallah. Lots of love from Bashira. So yes, my very good friend Bashira Ibrahim, wishing her mom, and that is Shireen Ibrahim of Barfi Bliss, a very, very happy birthday for today. So Habi celebrated his birthday last week, and this week is Auntie Shireen's birthday. So I hope that you both have a wonderful, wonderful day. And Uncle Asif, I hope that you're still going to get spilt on this Father's Day, even though it is Auntie Shireen's birthday. But inshallah, I hope that you have a wonderful, wonderful birthday, Auntie Shireen. Love you lots, always. An amazing woman, really. Absolutely amazing family. Love him to bits like my very own. Then our next message reads, Assalamu alaikum. Missing my dads, especially today. May Allah subhanahu wa ta'ala grant all our marhums the highest abode in Jannah. Ameen. Alhamdulillah, was blessed with dads forever in our hearts. And that message comes with lots of love from Fatima Khan. Yes, indeed. You know, when we have amazing fathers, it's difficult to let go of those memories and that love that we felt. Right then, our next message reads, Assalamu alaikum. KL team, trust you're all well and enjoying the sunshine. Message goes out to Muhammad and Afifa Ali and the Ali families for the new edition, Multan 2.0. MashaAllah Mubarak, may baby always stay the coolness of his parents' eyes and may he grow up a pious young man. Adam has a Multan cousin, Alhamdulillah. That is very true. So Adam finally has a... Well, it's our second of the Multans, of the Alis, of the next generation that has been born this week, Alhamdulillah. And may the Almighty make it easy for mom and dad, and of course for little Baba. And lots of love that comes from Maymuna, Bana, from our little Adam, from my mom Shanawaz, myself Ayub, my brother Aisha, and my Babi, my brother Yasin, and my Babi Aisha. Can you see now? Why would you look at me like that? Mom continues and says, also a happy birthday to Kulsum Siring from Hermanus. Wishing you a fabulous day ahead filled with barakah and khair. Love and laughter always. Ameen. Lots of love from Maymuna, Fatima Bana, and Shanawaz. Also, Muharram Mubarak to all, and to all in studio and to the listeners. And then also a very, very happy birthday to Sayyida Ismail from Kensington, a friend and a sister and an aunt to us as well. To say that, Chichi, a very, very happy birthday. You celebrated your birthday in the week. Oh, was it last week? So very happy birthday to you, and I hope that you have a wonderful day, inshallah. Mom continues and says, also happy Father's Day to all the new season and experienced dads. May you all get spoiled today and every day. Ameen. And that wraps up our messages for today. Do we have one more song to play for this?
1: We do. We'll be playing a 2025 song from the movie De De Pyar De Tu, sung by Shreya Ghoshal, Babul Ve.

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6: 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Time always runs away from us here on the show, and it's always a pleasure and a privilege being in your company, the listeners of Radio 786. But it has come to the point we have to say our goodbyes. But before we do that, our messages from our family historian, Mr. Mohammed Adam Mauser. So, belated happy birthday for Thursday the 18th of June to Ahmed Ismail Khalfi, and as well as Aziza Khalil Alika Mauser. To my daughter, trust you had a lovely and exciting belated birthday from your husband, dad, children, daddy, Mauser, and Alika families. Then for Saturday the 20th of June, happy birthday wishes to Nazbu Nisa Mahmoud Bray, as well as Zubair Uthman Miller, and then also Hanif Kutbuddin Parker. For tomorrow, Monday the 22nd of June, birthday wishes, to Dr. Inayatullah Yusuf Mauser, Abida Shokat Zalgonkar, Farida Mukhtar Karbare, and Badrunisa Ibrahim Modak. Trust you will have a memorable 80th birthday tomorrow from your children, grandchildren, brothers, sisters, and extended families. Then for Wednesday the 24th of June, birthday messages to Ihsan Nazir Mauser, as well as Ibrahim Abdullah Sunday. So that brings us to the end of our time with you this morning. And as you can hear, the medley is playing in the background. Who are some of the main artists we are featuring today, or some songs we'll be hearing this morning?
7: There's quite a bit of Udit Narayan in there, but like it's just all about fathers, so I really hope that everyone enjoys it.
6: Absolutely. I'm sure they will. I'm sure the fathers will as well. And then finally from us, a very happy Father's Day to all of the dads and the young ones, the old ones, the ones that are no longer with us. May the Almighty shower richest blessings upon you. May the Almighty make your job easy. May He make it so that whatever efforts you are taking, that it doesn't go unnoticed. Because we know the fathers are the silent heroes of our households. They are the ones that make those sacrifices every single day to ensure that we as children have what we need every single day. May the Almighty bless them, may the Almighty cherish them, and may the Almighty raise their status one day in the day of Akhirah. Ameen. To the dads who have lost, and to the dads that are new to it, and to the dads who are still going to be dads, inshallah, may you be blessed with everything that is good in dunya and Akhirah from our Creator, inshallah. And then, of course, a very special dua to my brother, and then to our newest addition, newest father, my cousin Muhammad. To you both, Yasin, and to Muhammad, may the Almighty grant you ease, may the Almighty grant you everything that is good, and may your children be the coolness of your eyes, inshallah. I already know that our little Adam is our hearts are pint, and inshallah, may there be many more that come along the way as well. But that is it from us here of the Kuchulame team and Radio 786 100.4 FM. It's been an absolutely amazing time being in your company, some beautiful music and some wonderful messages as well. But we leave you in the protection of Allah subhanahu wa ta'ala until next week, same time, same place. And remember to continue raising those voices and hoisting those flags and speaking up against injustices taking place all over the world. And as always, my final dua for you is that Allah ta'ala grant you at least one reason every day to smile.

जो हम तुम संग है तो फिर क्या गम। तू मेरा दिल, तू मेरी जान,

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0: Assalamu alaikum wa rahmatullahi wa barakatuh and a warm welcome to each and every one of our listeners. Yes, indeed, you are tuned into Radio 786 100.4 FM and an absolutely auspicious and very, very special occasion on this Sunday morning. Indeed, a live broadcast with the SANZAF team out at the Rondebosch Golf Course. This absolute fantastiese pragtige dag. Dit lyk absoluut hemels. Dit voel eintlik of ek hier in die hart van is dit Rondebosch Athlone kant of iets was dit. The maps told me this is Rondebosch side, but if I think in terms of daily commute, but it's indeed, it's a beautiful day. For weeks, for months, we've been speaking about this event, and indeed the day has arrived and Allah listened to all the du'as. It's not even a breath of the wind. So thank you so much for joining us this morning. It is SANZAF's Golf Challenge, a memorable day of friendly competition and giving back to the community. I am Khadija Ajam, who I will be your host for the next 2 hours, along with the outside broadcast team. We've got Hamidullah Hissi and Lukman Brown, technical, and so on. And the whole SANZAF team, of course, having been here since very, very early, and so much planning that went into this. Indeed, because it is about empowering futures through education. For the past few weeks, you've heard us talking on 100.4 FM about the fact that it's Youth Month. You know that we are commemorating 50 years of the Soweto Uprising, and you know it was all about education. It's absolutely all about education. It's about developing our youth. It's about developing our community, and it speaks volumes about the fact why even SANZAF, more than 50 years within the service of the community, because that is what they've always endeavored to do. Now, today's specific focus on the SANZAF Education Empowerment and Development Program, the SEED program. Now, this is SANZAF's vehicle for meaningful long-term upliftment through education, skills and personal development. And we know that SANZAF have empowered individuals through vocational training, early childhood development, bursaries, Islamic studies and youth mentorship. Now, highlights included, and you know you've always shared with us as we check in with the team, a successful career days event, life-changing support for small business owners and community educators, and hundreds of students equipped for the future. Every single initiative of SANZAF's reflects their mission to transform lives with dignity, purpose, and opportunity. Indeed, something that we know all of you are absolutely passionate about. And that's why all of you as a community have kept on supporting these initiatives. So we welcome you this morning to this Golf Day Challenge and to share with us the amazing, amazing stories of some of the students that, of course, have been recipients of this of the funds from SANZAF. But to kick off the morning, we now have Shafiq Barnsa, who is the regional manager of the Western Cape, to render an opening dua and to welcome everybody. Shafiq, assalamu alaikum.
1: Wa alaikum salam, rahmatullahi wa barakatuh.
0: Prachtige dag.
1: 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As I can say, I look very summery today, especially in winter.
0: Ik sin. Please, you know what? No, we always say, let's start off on the right note. And so, will you do the opening dua for this day?
1: Bismillahirrahmanirrahim. الحمد لله رب العالمين والصلاة والسلام على أشرف المرسلين سيدنا ونبينا مولانا محمد صلى الله عليه وسلم. ربنا آتنا في الدنيا حسنة وفي الآخرة حسنة وقنا عذاب النار وأدخلنا الجنة 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those who are going through the challenges, Ya Allah, grant them ease, Ya Allah. Ya our brothers and sisters around the world facing with so many challenges, Ya Allah, grant them ease, Ya Allah. Ya Allah, those who started the fund, those who started SANZAF of so many years ago, Ya Allah, those who passed away, grant them Jannah for those who are still alive and not too well, grant them Shifa and Kamina, Ya Allah. 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As you do the part of the introduction, we were so excited. And also emotional. It's our first golf day from Sainz's perspective. But alhamdulillah, we are very excited. It's lovely to be out amongst so many golfers. We met some of them earlier, spoke to them. And it's just amazing to see how excited they are to be here. And they welcomed us so beautifully this morning. We tried to tee off ourselves. I don't know what it is, but we tried tee off this morning. We'll probably learn a bit later how this works, inshallah.
0: Yeah. I was saying to the team a few days ago, I suppose it's a bit late in the day for me to learn the lingo, but what I do know for sure is that will be, you say this is the first one, I'm sure this will be the first of many, and we're now going to exactly chat to the guy behind the scenes that have been furiously working. Shukran so much. Shafiq, I'm sure we'll check in with you a little bit later this morning. But Muhammad Oz Bok, as you know by now, he's from the income department, and you and the team have been incredibly busy. Assalamu alaikum. And shukran for having the 786 team here this morning.
2: Wa alaikum assalam wa rahmatullahi wa barakatuh. I think we set a standard last year with our paddle tournament. I know, having our 786 team out with us, you know, and just to be here and add value to our events. Alhamdulillah, there's so much that has gone into this. There's so many people we want to acknowledge, so many people we want to thank. But firstly, I think we have to give praise and thanks to Allah subhanahu wa ta'ala for allowing us to have these types of events. For with the weather forecast being up and down for the past 3 weeks, people coming to us asking us, how can you have a golf day in the heart of winter? It's going to rain, and it's a beautiful day that we have here today. I think that everyone that's going to take part in today, everyone that's here, that is in support of this event, is going to have a really good time, inshallah.
0: Inshallah, I have no doubt about it. But tell me, the calm exterior, is that exactly how you feel? I know you and your team have been so busy the past few months putting together. Tell us, why a golf day?
2: So subhanallah, I mean, like you say, you know, we look very awake and we're looking good on the outside, but on the inside, you know, there's so much that went into putting this together. And for the benefit of all of the listeners, we want to say that the initiatives that we're putting together in terms of income generation and fundraising is more so to tap into the market of non-Zakah. As a Zakah fund, we are synonymous with Zakah collections and distributions. But in doing the work that we do, there's lots of costs that are incurred that we cannot use Zakah for. And this is the reason why we are having such events. If you look at the golf day today, SANZAF has been in operation for 51, almost 52 years. This is the first time in SANZAF's history in the Western Cape that we are having an event of this nature. And all these events are going to be annual events, inshallah. This is the first of its kind for our team here in the Western Cape as a golf day. So what are the proceeds of this project we've put together? It's twofold. One, like I've mentioned earlier on, is to raise much-needed admin costs for our organization that sees to a lot of the expenses that we have that we cannot use Zakah fund, Zakah monies for. And then the other side is that we need to raise more funds for our bursary programs, our mentoring youth programs, our vocational training programs. And you'll be hearing directly from the students that are beneficiaries of these programs today. Even just to mention some of the players that are taking part in our golf day today, qualified in their fields already for a few years practicing. They came to us and they said, in the 90s, I received assistance from SANZAF to complete my degree, to complete my course. And they're giving back now. It's a full circle moment for a lot of the people that are taking part in this event today. So yes, we are raising funds, but it's also very important to raise awareness in terms of the projects, in terms of all of the things that we're doing at the Zakah Fund. So alhamdulillah, we're very thankful, we're very delighted, and we're just looking to have a really amazing day.
0: No, and I have no doubt. I could see some of the players earlier on, super excited. And you know what? Oh, so much of what you said. I mean, there's so much contained and implicit in what you said now, with regards to when we speak. And I mean, you heard me saying in the intro, when we think about the 50 years, the fact that it's Youth Month, more than 50 years sense of being part of a community, in the service of the community. And it's exactly because the emphasis has always been on development. It's exactly because the emphasis has always been on uplifting communities. communities that, alhamdulillah, I'm sure that that's one of the major reasons why SANSAF has been doing this for such a long, long time. And indeed, there's nothing more profound than listening to the experiences. And yes, you're absolutely right. We're going to be speaking to some of the students a little bit later this morning. And we're going to check in with you a little bit later. For now, before we speak to one of the students, I mean, speak to us a little bit also about the vibe here and exactly the fact that you know what this is going towards.
2: No, alhamdulillah, I think our first tee off is at 11:30, so we're still busy setting up a few of our stations and so on. But we've partnered up with so many local businesses that made this event happen. We've had quite a few private sponsors. We have our major title sponsor, Standard Bank, as well, that has come to the fore and assisted us in doing this event. But I would like to specifically mention all of the small businesses that have donated in some way in terms of golf prizes. We have amazing prizes that we've got for all of our golfers today.
0: A lovely
2: prize. I'm not going to say what it is, but I'm going to mention the businesses that assisted us. We're going to give shout out to all of them. Shout out to Sharmima, Homemade Treats. She gave us some stuff. We have Ecotech ZA, The Alchemist Perfumes and Cosmetics, Uniquely Creations, Roha, Little Lemons, Butter and Baked, The Donut Factory, Bombshell Bliss, The Plug Fragrances, Kitchen Sam, Sakina, Uniquely Creations, Inspiring Scents, A&H Homeware, Crystal Boutique ZA, and the list goes on. I had to mention a few of those people because small businesses reached out to SANSAF and said that we want to be a part of this project and this initiative. So this is a call to all public, private business that wants to get involved with SANSAF to put together or implement a project that's going to be for the betterment of the people, of those who need it the most. Reach out to us. We are a very dynamic team. We have lots of different flavors. We have our older generation that is still part of the SANSAF setup. We have our youngsters that are coming through. And we are looking to put together many more events. You know our paddle that we had last year?
0: Yes, that's happening
2: again in November. This event that we're doing for the first time will be an annual event that we will run, inshallah, and there's more that we are looking to do as well. So if there's anyone that would like to get in touch with the SANSAF team, please do so. Come around to our offices and let's see how we can collaborate and be of benefit to Allah's creation.
0: Inshallah, Amin. And you know what always stands out for me personally, and having been a part of this outside broadcast for a while, is that yes, through all the hard work, the SANSAF team always super excited. You can feel that they are enacting all of those values that we always speak about. You know, when we 100%. Speak about uplifting society, when we speak about development, when we speak about giving back, when we speak about being of benefit to others, indeed, all of these events speak volumes about that because it includes all of that. And we're super excited this morning, yes indeed, to speak to some of those. You know yourself, Os, you've been there many Thursday mornings when myself and Shireen or yourself, Sheikha Bashira, when we do this check-ins and we speak about the seed program, we speak about the bursary program, we encourage our learners and our listeners to send those applications in. And this morning, of course, we are going to be speaking to some of them. So shukran so much, Muhammad, Os, you and the team, congratulations on putting together this event. Perhaps some concluding remarks before we speak to one of the students.
2: I think we are going to catch up with you guys a bit later. We're running around as well, you know, just trying to see to whatever we can. But I have a special message from Shireen Kamaldeen as well, head of our income department, who could not be here with us today, but was involved in all of the planning, you know, in everything. She sends salams to the 786 team and to yourself, Khadija, as well. She said she'll see you soon, inshallah, most likely on Thursday. And then also one of our executive members, Fairuz Mohammed as well, who also cannot be here today, but also has a message of support. And although they are not with us today physically, they're with us in spirit. We just want to acknowledge them as well and their inputs and efforts also that got into this day. So alhamdulillah, I'm going to catch up with the 786 team in a bit, but I'm going to ask all the listeners to stay tuned because we're going to have a jam-packed program.
0: Absolutely.
2: There's going to be lots of feel-good stories coming out of today. We've even invited a few of the golfers from the Mitchell's Plain Golf Foundation.
0: Wow.
2: Who is a group of youth and youngsters, and what they do is they have children, a lot of kids, and they are taking them into the golfing space. One young girl has already made the regional Western Province team through that project. We've invited two teams from them to come out and join us today as well as part of our golfing experience. So yes, our aim is to raise money, but like I said, it's equal that we also raise much needed
0: awareness
2: on what we're doing and who we're involving in all of our projects. Alhamdulillah, Hadja, look forward to chatting to you guys soon.
0: Ons kyk verskriklik vorentoe, Anna, and really what a privilege for us to be here this morning as well and to see all of this coming together, because indeed every single week we speak about this, and for me this is what it means to embody all of those values. When you look at an event like this, jy weet ook, Anna, ding is ons, we're all about taking care of ourselves and fitness and sports and so on, and this indeed offers an opportunity, and so for now we do have one of the students. We promised you that we have one of the students here with us. Jylle weet, soos ons altyd sê, every single year, ons moedig jylle aan, ons sê, get those forms in, get those bursary forms in, get all of those documents in on time. And so if you've missed it, the outside broadcast team is here, the 786 outside broadcast team today at the Rondebosch, a golf course, joining Sansa for their golf challenge indeed. Promises to be a memorable day of friendly competition and giving back to the community, because the SANZEF Education Empowerment and Development Program is a meaningful is a vehicle for meaningful long-term upliftment through education, skills and personal development. Now through the course of the morning, we're not just now talking about youth and community and the mentoring youth program, but how it impacts people in real life terms. And so joining us now, we have one of the recipients of the SEED program, Akifa, who's currently pursuing a master of master's in medical bioscience, and she of course a recipient of the Higher Education Fund from SANZA. Assalamu alaikum and shukran for joining us, Akifa.
3: Wa alaikum salam wa rahmatullahi wa barakatuh. Shukran for having me here today.
0: So how did you or when did you your relationship with SANZA start?
3: So my relationship with SANZA dates back very far. So actually my mother works for SANZAF, and throughout the time being of seeing my mother work behind the desk and doing so much good throughout the years for the community, I've become very inspired by their work and basically the goals that they set out. I've become a volunteer basically at the events. And throughout that time being of volunteering, I would basically also help out different departments as well, such as the marketing department, as well as the seed department for the bursaries, as well as finance. And once I was finished with high school, I wanted to pursue my tertiary education. And with that being said, as you know, these days, a tertiary education, it's not something that is quite cheap. It's very expensive. But through the grace of SANZAF, I was able to study further because I was accepted to have the bursary in aid to support my studies. And alhamdulillah, throughout that, I have just developed both a personal as well as professional relationship with the organization.
0: That's wonderful. That's wonderful. But now you need to tell us, because we love stories. We love to listen. So you are, where do you fit in terms of siblings? Do you have other siblings that went through the program already?
3: No. So I was basically a first generation family, daughter and student who is basically the first one to graduate from university.
0: Oh, wow, that's amazing. Yeah,
3: yes. And for me, that
0: must have been such a proud moment.
3: It definitely was.
0: I mean, you're
3: doing
0: your master's now. That means you're even getting your degree.
3: Yes, so I've first completed my undergraduate studies. I've done my degree in biotechnology, and thereafter I completed my honors in biotechnology. And now currently I'm busy with my master's in biomedical sciences. So I'm currently in my second year, and I'll be finishing
0: at university, are you?
3: At CPUT.
0: Oh, that's wonderful. Yes. Congratulations.
3: Shukran
0: so
3: much.
0: That really is amazing. So, I mean, initially you didn't even imagine that you would go to university.
3: No,
0: let alone get to this level.
3: Definitely not, to be honest. Like, I didn't even at first know where I was going to be, because My first choice was actually teaching, surprisingly. And because I've always been one who, I love teaching, I love being amongst people and trying to help them and alleviate their stresses in anything that it is which they are struggling with to understand. Even when I was a student in high school and primary school, I was that type of student. So naturally, I thought I would basically become a teacher. But then throughout the application process of myself, you know, applying to the universities and so forth, I got accepted for my first choice. Yeah. And this was actually like only my second choice of study. But I got accepted for basically this as well. And then one day I was just sitting and I was thinking like, teaching is it's a good field of study, and we praise teachers a lot, but for me, I felt like it was very basic, and I wanted to have a career that would be something different and basically more intellectually stimulating for myself. And then I just went ahead and chose my second choice instead, and I definitely don't regret it in any sense because of how far I've come today.
0: That's wonderful. And again, you know what, for us, what this means for us is that every single week we talk about the SEED program, we talk about the amazing impact that that SANSAF has within the community. When we talk about, and I want this to sink in with our listeners, more than 50 years in service of a community. And again, somebody like yourself who's now a first-time graduate, I cannot even imagine how proud that must have made your family. Mm. And the very fact that this has been made possible through SANSAF. Speak to us quickly about, you had some experience at the University of Free State. What was that about?
3: Yes, so I'm currently a second year master's student. So for my first year of studying my master's, I had an in vitro study. So in vitro is basically doing your experiments within the lab. And throughout that time being, there was lots of validation which needed to take place, second testings in order to ensure that everything we are doing is basically on par, in order to basically shortlist the candidates of the bacterial strains that we wanted to use. So my title of my project that I'm currently undertaking
0: your
3: is
0: master's study,
3: yes, the project title is the in vitro and in vivo evaluation of a multi-strain probiotic in dairy cattle, comprehensive safety and efficacy studies.
0: I'm going to sit here and pretend I understood what you said on another day on Community Pulse. And Community Pulse will introduce you as one of the SANSAF recipients, and then we'll unpack that. But what our listeners really need to know now again, and this is what the lived experience looks like.
3: Yes.
0: When you support events like these, when you support the SANSAF initiatives, and this is what it looks like. The SEED program indeed, when we speak about it being a vehicle for long-term upliftment through education.
3: Yes.
0: This is what it needs to look like. Akifa, we need to let you go now, but I'm going to ask you what would you like to say to anybody who's listening right now and who's thinking, I'm not sure if I can afford it, or a parent that's listening, I'm not sure if I can afford to let my child go and study. What would you advise to that? What would your advice be to that student?
3: So my advice would be to them is basically that never sell yourself short and always believe in yourself. And if it is that you need help, seek that help. We have SANSAF here that has been in service to the community and to everyone for the past 52 years, alhamdulillah. And through everything that they have been doing, through events and charities, they have basically been able to raise funds for programs such as the SEED program, myself being an example of that. Without SANSAF, I wouldn't have been here today, basically being able to pursue my master's degree. And what I would also tell them is always try your best. And no matter how far that goal might seem, every step that you take, no matter how small, it is a step closer towards success.
0: Inshallah. I mean, what beautiful, beautiful words. Shukran so much, Akifa, for joining
3: so much,
0: us this morning. And you know, I have no doubt that you will become one of those students and one of those people within the community when we speak about being being of benefit to others. I have no doubt. So we wish you all success with your master's study. And inshallah, we really, really, really hope that you will take us up on that invitation, and at some point come back and share with us some of the highlights from your research as well. That, of course, is assalamu alaikum. That was Akiba. She's one of the recipients from SANZAF Seed program. So when we speak about the fact that SANZAF empowers individuals through vocational training, through bursaries, indeed, we'll speak to many, many of them during the course of the day, during the course of the morning. Yeah, the outside broadcast team coming to you live from Rondebosch Golf Club as we welcome each and every one of you here to share in a memorable day of friendly competition, giving back to the community, and of course, also towards SANZAF Seed program. More follows after the break. Stay with us on 100.4 FM.

0: is the sacred month of Muharram ushers in a new Islamic year. 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
0: As the sacred month of Muharram ushers in a new Islamic year, it brings with it a message of renewal and reflection from the sacrifice at Karbala, a timeless example of courage and unwavering faith, to the many reminders of Allah's mercy and protection throughout the prophetic history. May this Muharram inspire us to remain steadfast and place our trust in Allah, the Almighty. Muharram 1448, Radio 786, Hear the Difference.

0: Elkeen van ons luisteraars, indeed, it is Radio 786 100.4 FM. I am Khadija Ajam. This morning, a very, very, very special occasion. Of course, the team coming to you from SANZAF's Golf Challenge. Earlier on, we spoke to Muhammad Oz, who indicated that, yes, it's probably going to be the first of many. It's an absolutely glorious, glorious Sunday morning. Man, as ik nou vir julle moet sê, is nie soos ek gewoonlik sal sê, die son is uit aan al haar, sy is uit aan al haar glorie, but it's almost for dramatic effect. I want to speak to the team and find out whether they arranged for this as well. There's a hint of cloud, but it's just an absolutely stunning day here at the Rondebosch Golf Club. And of course, this is all towards SANZAF's seed program. We spoke to one of the students, one of the recipients a little bit earlier on, who spoke to us about how this impacted her. And we speak often about SANZAF being in the service of the community for more than 50 years. And indeed, we see the value and we see the impacts of it now. And of course, as promised, many, many guests that we're bringing to you this morning here, including somebody who's no stranger to the airwaves of Radio 786, Bubi Kasim. You are the vice president here, and you are also the chairperson of Triple S. Assalamu alaikum and welcome. Shukran for joining us this morning.
1: Yeah, wa alaikum salam and rahmatullahi barakatuh. And it's always nice to be back at our radio station to inform our people what's happening, especially in golf, you know. So yeah, I'm Bubi Kasim, but Maulana Asim Kasim is also part of the family, but he's the one that will always eat on to us. So alhamdulillah. Now the reason why I'm mentioning his name is because you see this weather that is here today.
0: Oh, okay.
1: We
0: okay.
1: have a direct link here to up there through him.
0: So
1: it's because of Maulana. He's got direct link to the seven summer. But yeah, this is the kind of weather that we would like to have for golf.
0: Mm.
1: And it's so ironic that you people have chosen today, because the weeks before this it was raining, it was terrible.
0: And Muhammad Oz was saying that earlier on. Yeah. Everybody was saying in uni this winter. But luckily we have contacts like yourself and your family.
1: The one, he speaks directly, so yeah.
0: But golf within the community, look, you've been involved in sports extensively. You spoke to us off-air now about your involvement in rugby and many, many other sports. But golf, how has golf evolved within the community?
1: Well, for the last 5 to 8 years, golf was one of the fastest growing sport codes within our communities. Now, when I talk about our communities, I'm talking about the underprivileged kids out there, you know, our communities out there. But what is so surprising, that many of our fathers, our big brothers, were involved in golf. Even Maulana Asim Kasim was a caddy in golf. I was quite surprised when he told me that now. I would love to see him hit a ball as well, hopefully later on. I don't think he fits into that category. A caddy's all right for him for now.
0: Okay, so I think I kijk nou vir jou aan en I think, is that a challenge? Maybe I'm going to take you up on that challenge.
1: I don't play golf,
0: but I would love to just go for a walk alongside. It's just beautiful out here.
1: But let me tell you about golf here at Rondebosch. So we have a huge development program, and most of our kids in the development program comes from areas like your Mitchell's Plain, Athlone, your Mannenberg, and those kind of things. And this program has grown tremendously here. We had a player here, he's the brother of the pro Simon Obday, the brother Jonathan Obday. He passed on about a couple of months ago, but he started this program with me here at the club, the development program. And we look after a lot of kids that comes in. Some of them are brought in through the Mitchell's Plain CPF, you know. And then the other kids are their parents bring them in. But Rondebosch is in support of all of this. We made it very clear that we want, because we are community, part of the community as well, we need to give back to the community, and we're doing that through the youth.
0: Mm.
1: Now, also, why is Rondebosch a very unique club? We have a huge group of Muslim players here at the club. Hence, that's the reason why we have upgraded the club. We even have a Salahana here with a Udu facility for our Muslims. We're now revamping our kitchen to make it 100% halal on the one side, and then, for you know, we need to cater for others as well. So this is what the club is busy with doing. Our greens, our fairways, our club itself is in a very good state. We even in the top 10 here. The reason for that is we now hosting, you know, the Western Province ladies, the Western Province juniors, and those kind of things. So this club is a club for all.
0: When
1: you come here on a Sunday, even during the week, you will find many, many of our Muslim brothers that comes here, even if they don't play, they come here to have a lunch or a breakfast.
0: Yeah.
1: And we have the facilities for that as well. So this club, Rondebosch Golf Club, is a club for everyone.
0: And that's why it was so important for us to speak to somebody like yourself, because for most of your life, that's what you devoted yourself to. It's about community upliftment through sports. And exactly, if one thinks about golf, there's often a particular association with, you're absolutely right, that it's with a particular class of community. The very fact, and you may have heard in my introduction, I was saying I can't imagine that it's right here. It's Athlone side. I mean, this is what I would think about as Athlone side. And yet it's right here in the heart. And by your, I mean, you're saying also now that it's not something that's now strange to the community. And so speak to us a little bit about sort of highlights in as far as golf is concerned when it comes to youth development, because that is what's important to SANZF.
1: Okay, Khadija, I'm going to start from the beginning. So I've been in sports all my life. My brothers and the others are all in the building, but I was in sports. We come from a very sporty background. So I was also the assistant director of school sports within the Department of Sports. And then I opened up what is called Sports Stepping Stones. Now, Triple S, Sports Stepping Stones.
0: Is that what I was saying, Triple S earlier on?
1: Yes.
0: Sports Stepping Stones.
1: Sports Stepping Stones.
0: Okay.
1: So Sports Stepping Stones is a program, it's an NGO that we have in our communities. That we take young people from the communities, we train them into sports coaching, management facilities, and then we get them jobs through that. You know, the governing body post that is there. But why golf? You know, many years ago, our people, they were never privileged to play golf. And now we have the opportunity where golf is open to us as underprivileged people, as Muslims, as Khalids and that. And by saying that, you will now see how many of us is actually playing golf. Our organizations is using golf for fundraisers and that. And there's huge support for that.

0: He's only 9 years old. He represented South Africa in Dubai in the World Champs under 9 and under 11, and he came in the top 10. He's a prodigy from this club. He's within our youth development. We have many others that are playing here that represents. We have the girls. The girl that we're talking here before this, that was at university and stuff like that, that's the kind of entities that we push. Now, let me quickly tell you what golf does. Golf teaches you respect. It teaches you discipline because there's a certain dress code that you must wear. Right, when you play golf, it teaches you respect, self-respect. It teaches you courage and stuff like that, because golf is totally different in other sports. Golf works like this: if you hit a ball and it's a bad shot in the bush, like if I should use Maulana Kasim, he hits a ball in the bush, he have to go fetch it himself. That's a character. That is what golf does. But in cricket, if you hit a ball, someone else go fetch
1: it.
0: So golf teaches you all of these kind of things. So if you look at a golfer, a person that is in golf, and you take someone else out there, you will see how that particular person develop in terms of discipline, in terms of character, in terms of those kind of things. Also, it is a very expensive sport, but we at the club at Rondebosch, we make provision for those kind of things under the student. And then also for those who are at university, and then for under 40s, and then for over that. So we cater for all of these things. So the game is open now for everyone. It's a growing sport. Many of our Muslims, our colored people, are now playing the game. And it's and you know what? You will be surprised how many tours is happening. So I would encourage any youngster out there to change their life. Go and play golf. It teaches you all of those kind of things.
1: That's wonderful. And so that means that anybody who's listening right now, or perhaps it's a coach, somebody like yourself who's been involved in sports and you're interested in you're interested in golf or to teach people golf, they can pop around here. They can contact the Rondebosch Golf Club and they can find out the process in terms of how to become a part of the or let's say benefit from the development program.
0: Oh yes, they're welcome, because downstairs we have what is called our process shop, and all information goes in there, all applications, everything. We also have a website, and on the website you will be able to do online applications and that, and you're welcome to the club.
1: Shukran so much. I'm sure it was not by you van te praat, but listeners can of course tune in to our sports segment and then they can catch up with you there.
0: Shukran. I'm always on your sports segment. Shukran to you guys, and also Shukran. Supporting Oz, because he was one of my players when he was young, and I trained him at Islamia as well as at Violets, so I'm here to support him as well. So Shukran to you guys.
1: Shukran to you. That, of course, Bobby Kasim. And indeed, you know, it's something that we always say. We all have some skill. We all have a resource that we can utilize, that we can use towards upliftment of the community. For Sansev, this has been, it's always been about seed. It's always been about developing the community. Their mentoring youth program engages high school learners in leadership, life skills, cultivating confidence, purpose, and future readiness to strengthen community resilience. You often hear us talking about their vocational training program, and indeed it is with a view to that that we invite everybody to join SANSAP on this memorable day of friendly competition, giving back to the community as the 786 Outside Broadcast team, coming to you live from the Rondebosch Golf Course. And speaking to us now, again, no stranger to the airwaves of Radio 786, we have Maulana Hasim Kasim. We also have one of the trustees with us here, Shokat Mukadam, who for more than 40 years has also been a part of SANSAP. Assalamu alaikum and welcome. Shukran for joining us.
2: Walaikum salam wa rahmatullahi and assalamu alaikum to all your listeners also.
1: And Maulana Hasim Kasim, assalamu alaikum. Welcome.
3: Wa alaikum assalam wa rahmatullahi. Shukran for allowing us in your space.
1: Now, before we want to talk a little bit more about the importance of Zakah advocacy with the Chokat, but perhaps Maulana, you can also just speak to us a little bit about the power of Zakah and how we see it evident here in programs like these.
3: Bismillah ar-Rahman ar-Rahim. Khadija, one of the good things about Islam is proactive. Islam being proactive, the rules of Islam is about proactiveness. When we see Zakah as just as a payment, then we have it short. But zakah is a form of ibadah. It's a form of social ibadah. You get your monetary ibadah, you get your physical ibadah, and then you get your social ibadah. Mm-hmm. Where you see how a bursary might be looked down upon. Just a bursary. But that bursary transformed this particular person into a better person. And not only himself or herself, but the family is being transformed. Right? I will give you one example of a boy of Bontival. Today is a surgeon.

0: at GMC.
1: Wow.
0: Wallahi al-azim, I didn't know even. Because we don't know the names. As board members, we don't know the names. But as discussion comes, the person say, but I'm also a Sensef recipient. Mm. Not being shy that the community has helped them. Sensef didn't have the money. The community's zakah made this particular person go to university. Perhaps he didn't give a full bursary. But somehow that X amount they were given towards the bursary made that particular person being able to study at the University of UCT at Stellenbosch,
1: yes, yes,
0: at UWC.
1: Yes.
0: And then that particular person changes his whole life where he and his family is staying in a better area. So the parents have benefited, the siblings have benefited, the person himself has benefited, so his whole family, the extended family, has been benefited being seen through zakah, but now becoming a better person. So zakah is not only there as an ibadah, so there only as paying something. It's about transforming a community. It starts with one person, but it actually transforms a community to a better community.
1: Absolutely, absolutely. And I'm sure that's one of the reasons, Shaukat, why you've been involved with Hands Up for such a long time, because you see the impacts in real life terms. Because somebody like yourself also, you say, you know what, you're passionate about development, and you know that there are means and ways in which to do this.
2: Yes, it is indeed a privilege to have been involved with SANZAF. I think like many other organizations in the formative years, we basically provided basic necessities and we didn't even think of development programs those days. Going back about 40, 45 years ago, and we must actually say shukr to all the founders who started the concept of South African National Zakah Fund. And there was a stalwart by the name of Brother Abdul Razak who was involved with SANZAF for many years, and he's retired now. But the days were where he actually walked the streets and distributed foods house to house, really. And the collection was minuscule in relatively. But alhamdulillah, you can see how the contribution and how the advocacy over the years has contributed not only to SANZAF, but many other organizations have benefited out of the whole program of advocacy of zakah through the years. And this all translates in the development of families, really. And by no means have we even touched the issues on hand in the communities and so on. So yes, I think South African Zakah Fund has put the concept of zakah on the map countrywide because it's a national institute now. And there were many challenges also, you know, the normal detractors and so on. But I think our sense of is wiser and stronger in terms of serving the community, and we remain focused to serve the community and uplift the community.
1: Yeah, and one of your favorite lines that the team at SANZAF know already is that you say, find the poor and needy.
2: Alhamdulillah, I always say, it's our duty to find
1: and
2: them.
1: And then develop.
2: And then develop. But more importantly, I've never ever worried about money coming in. Uh-huh. Alhamdulillah. I always had the view that if you do the work in any organization, those who are very observant and those who are conscious of their contributions and their obligations will contribute. So money has never worried me. Income has never worried me. Yes, we'd like to do more and we'll talk about that. We'd like to make more people conscious of their obligation, and I will give you some stats on that area. But that's never worried me. But often we so disbound in the office that we don't seek those who are in need, because many of those who are in need can't even afford to find transport to the office
1: True.
2: And hence countrywide, alhamdulillah, we have 29 offices, and that's the main reason, because you need to create the office and the accessibility to those who are in need. We are here to serve those who are in need. We are not here to serve those who must pay. Those who must pay are not giving a donation. Those who are paying must complete the obligation to pay. And we facilitate that. And hence, it's our duty more to find those in need as opposed to just looking after those who are contributing. We conscientize those people who must contribute of the obligation to pay. And they are not doing anyone a favor, as Maulana said. They have completed the ibadah by paying the concept of zakah, really. So people often think zakah is a donation, you know. it's Ramadan time and it's a Muharram time, let me pop in at Sands Avenue and do it as a concept of convenience. No, it's not that. I think it's far more than that. It clears you from that obligation to make your contribution to those who are in need,
1: yes,
2: and who are entitled to that zakah of yours, really. And there's no favors and there's no obligation on them. They're entitled. Because Allah subhanahu wa ta'ala in its wisdom knew that there will be those who have and those who don't have, really.
1: Yeah, yeah.
2: So hence, we facilitate that, really, from that point of view.
1: Yeah, and we'd love to get to some of those stats that you mentioned now, Shaukat. But I think the word choices here is so important when we speak about in the service of community, when we speak about the fact that, yes, a responsibility and obligation, and it harkens back to our fitra. Because if we are in touch with our fitra, we don't even need to serve far and wide. We know that there is a history within South Africa, a very, very racialized history. We know our communities are very stratified. And of course, we don't even have to look far to find those that are in need. But we also need to be reminded that we can't live in our little vacuums, that we think we're doing anybody any favors if we are doing something that is indeed what Allah has made incumbent for us.
0: So it's very important, Khadija, Sister Khadija, that Shoka brought up. You know, it's not a donation.
1: Yes.
0: So Sanzev is doing the payer of zakah a favor by taking their zakah and distributing it, while the recipient is doing us a favor by coming to us.
1: Yes.
0: Or to appealing to us.
1: And allowing us the opportunity.
0: And allowing us. And we're part of our state plan we had in April month nationally. We asked to make sure we look and we see our nice end of financial statement, mashallah, 236 million rand collected.
1: Wow.
0: But it's also, and we distributed more than 100%. But let's look at to whom we did not reach. We normally quickly see who we gave to, so many students and so many this, but we did not check on whom we did not reach yet. And that is an important part, that we should reach the person who is the most deserving person. And that was Sayyidina Umar's time, where he went out to go ask and do a survey of what does people think of Sanzef? What does people think of Umar ibn Khattab radiallahu anhu? And then you learn by it that yes, we're doing good, but we also have slipped by not seeing to a certain person. And at Sanzef, for myself, Shaukat is longer than me at Sanzef. If I'm 40 years, Shaukat about 44, 45 years, right, at Sanzef already. And this is the idea. Let's look at those we didn't reach, the poorest of the poor.
1: Yeah.
0: Let we make a change in their lives. Let us have that transformation from being a recipient with a mustahik.
1: Yes.
0: Entitled,
1: yes,
0: to a muzaki,
1: yes,
0: to a payer of zakah, but also changing the whole family concept from coming from where you come from and where you are today.
1: Yes.
0: And then have that, let's look at the person that pays zakah. Quran says, Wafi anfusikum afala tubasirun. Look in yourself, at yourself. Can't you see what Allah has given you? By giving zakah, you'll never get poor. A sadaqah to la yankusul mal. Sadaqah, zakah, they will never decrease your wealth.
1: Mm.
0: And if you think you're doing us a favor, go look
1: yeah.
0: for who to give it to. Sayyidina Umar said, pay zakah. And he said, by paying your zakah, before the day comes when nobody takes your zakah.
1: Mm-hmm.
0: And that is the fear. That time when you intend to give, then people say, but I don't have a need for it.
1: Yeah.
0: And that,
1: yeah,
0: because your zakah is only completed after the recipient has taken it.
1: Mm.
0: At least Sanzef is the wakil and so on. But it must be the recipient. So if we think I'm waiting to have millions, then to pay zakah, you might lose the boat or the bus.
1: Exactly, and the opportunity. Exactly the opportunity. And Shaukat, we want to now turn to you to speak to us about some of those numbers, even though we never ever reduce it to numbers. But you saw earlier on when we had one of the recipients sitting here, and that's the human impact of the zakah.
2: Yes, alhamdulillah. So one of the concepts, we can't talk about zakah without talking about numbers.
1: Yeah, of course.
2: I mean,
1: because that's the real impact.
2: That's
1: also
2: the real impact. And obviously, being being an accountant, I've got some better sense of numbers than some of our mongers these days, you know. But in any case, the combination of us all makes the institute far better skill. But the point is this, that zakah is levied on surplus wealth that you have.
1: Okay.
2: And surplus wealth is a very simple concept. A lot of people, there are a lot of rules and so on. Surplus wealth is that kind of money or investments that you have and business that you have that you can turn quickly into cash. That's the fundamental. So in other words, you don't pay zakah on your house, you don't pay zakah on your private assets, none of those. Zakah has been made easy to work out and to make your contributions. Obviously, in this modern time, we have different forms of instruments. You have a share in a sukuk bond. You have other instruments that have been developed. But fundamentally, it is on your surplus wealth. It doesn't impose on you if you don't have surplus wealth. Mm. Now, as you know, in this country, we've made some tremendous strides in terms of Islamic products, Islamic houses, Sharia-compliant houses. So you have Sharia-compliant banks, you have Sharia-compliant asset managers. And all these figures are now reported to Pretoria for purpose of compliance. And they're readily available. And believe it or not, at the last conference of the banks held last year, this community throughout the country has invested in Sharia-compliant products and Sharia-compliant bank accounts totaling 110 billion rand. 110. 2.5% of that is 2.5 billion rand.
1: Wow.
2: If we assume all of those people are liable to pay zakah, and even if we say half of them are liable, for example, because they must meet minimum requirements of, and so on, even on a billion rand,
1: sure,
2: it's 2.5 billion rand due. We have a lot of work to do. We can transform this community of ours into real developed families if we rally the Muslim community to pay what is their dues as a concept of zakah.
1: Absolutely. And we know that to that end, SANZAF has regular advocacy workshops.
2: Very much so. And even when we have the workshops of zakah and so on, our important message is pay it correctly. To which institution, whether you do it yourself and which institution, that's your choice. But alhamdulillah, I think over the years, we've been leading in this area and have made tremendous stride in educating the people and the contributors, and you can see the impact of what is done in the community, having transformed a lot of these recipients that we have and that we have here today.
1: No, and inshallah, all of these remain ongoing conversations, and we know that SANZAF has done a lot to that effect, exactly to change the mindset from something which is purely transactional and clinical in terms of I pay something as a duty only, to something which is understood to be transformational. As Maulana has said, we need to wrap up now. So we say shukran so much, Maulana Hasim Kasim and Shaukat Mukarram, for joining us this morning, and indeed for having the Radio 786 team as part of this event this morning. Assalamu alaikum.
0: Shukran wa rahmatullahi. We also want to thank the Radio 786 for being part of SANZAF's partners, always been with us, and may Allah subhanahu wa ta'ala grant them that they become the best.
1: Ameen.
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1: Ameen.
0: To the straight path. Wa akhira da'wana and alhamdulillahi rabbil alameen.
1: Ameen. Shukran so much. And that, of course, Shaukat Mukarram, he's been a trustee at SANZAF for more than 40 years. And I'm going to quote him on his line where he says, yes, find the poor and needy and then indeed do what you need to do. The Radio 786 outside broadcast team out at the Rondebosch Golf Club joining SANZAF for the golf challenge and what will probably be an annual golf challenge. 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
10: Assalamu alaikum and good afternoon. I am Nurinisa Isaacs. Iran's Deputy Foreign Minister Saeed Khatibzadeh is confident that the era of superpowers has reached its end. Holding an engagement in Lansdowne in Cape Town, he stated that there are no longer superpowers in the world. These would be countries which would be able to deliver whatever they want at any time, in any place, over anybody. But the United States failed to do that when it came to Iran, which Khatibzadeh says is proof that the time of superpowers is gone and the U.S. is no longer one. Iran's Deputy Foreign Minister Saeed Khatibzadeh.
11: So if we don't have any superpower, then we do have great powers, middle powers, and we do have alternative powers. This is why Global South matters a lot, and we have to believe ourselves, and we have to work with each other, and we have to be very, how can I say, vigilant about our goals and our aims, and I think that this means a lot.
10: The U.S.-Israeli unprovoked war on Iran exposed the limits of American power as it would not achieve its hegemonic goals of toppling the Islamic Republic's government and removing it as a resistance bloc or making Iranians bow to its demands. It comes as America sought through this illegal war to cement its hegemony in the West Asian region, while the Israeli entity wanted to implement its expansionist so-called Greater Israel project. But Iranian unity and steadfastness stood in the way as the West Asian country saw it as a war of survival. Iran's Deputy Foreign Minister Saeed Khatibzadeh.
11: The level of unity in Iran is to the extent that even we couldn't believe the resilience of Iranian society, the ultimate sacrifice that the people of Iran was ready to do. There was no single defection in the whole political apparatus, security apparatus, military apparatus, and the people of Iran. We decided to change the course of history by this ultimate resilience that we had to, we had no option to do, not only for our civilization, not only for Iran, not only for the Muslim world, but also for the sake of the whole humanity, to show to those rogue and to those bullying powers that by use of naked force, they cannot change the destiny of our countries and our region. And I can tell you, by denying enemies, strategically speaking, those who are familiar with international relations and the literature of international politics, denying enemies and aggressors their objectives in war of hegemony and dominance per se is the victory for one country.
10: Iran's Deputy Foreign Minister Saeed Khatibzadeh. The Strait of Hormuz has once again been closed. It follows the Israeli occupation's continued aggression against Lebanon despite agreements in place. The Islamic Revolutionary Guard Corps has slammed Washington for its continued international silence and evasiveness in pressurizing the relevant parties to stop the aggression on Lebanon. It added that it has undermined all understandings and efforts made in this framework. Iran has asserted that on this basis they are released from any commitment or agreement related to opening waterways or other understandings that were conditional upon stopping the aggression. It noted that any attempt to breach this decision will be met with firmness. Locally, a civil society group is calling for stronger immigration enforcement and greater accountability from South African governments. Forum for South Africa, FORSA, argues that the country's migration challenges stem directly from governance failures in several countries across the continent. FORSA national leader Tebogo Mashilompane explains that South Africa should not be expected to shoulder the consequences of economic mismanagement, corruption and poor leadership elsewhere. He added that a sovereign state must have control over its borders, its immigration system and the rule of law. And finally, a Democratic Alliance DA ward councillor candidate has been murdered in Dunoon. Sinovuyo Deyoka, a Ward 104 by-election candidate and community activist, was gunned down on a route home from the voter registration venue after spending the day helping the community register or re-register to vote. Reacting to the killing, DA constituency head Nicholas Gottsal expressed his outrage, adding that he is engaging with SAPS to ascertain the facts around her murder. The motive for the attack is still unclear at this stage and no arrests have yet been made. Recapping the top story on Radio 786, Iran's Deputy Foreign Minister Saeed Khatibzadeh is confident that the era of superpowers has reached its end. Holding an engagement in Lansdowne in Cape Town, he stated that there are no longer superpowers in the world. These would be countries which would be able to deliver whatever they want at any time, in any place, over anyone. But the United States failed to do that when it came to Iran. That's news for now. The next bulletin follows at 3 o'clock.
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12: 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Nappies, pads, wet wipes and rags do not belong in our drains. En kanala masakin. Oli bewoorti in die drainie man. 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Uzai bloka. 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Ons amal bly. Sihlala apa sonke. This is our city. Let's keep it clean. 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

0: Assalamu alaikum wa rahmatullahi wa barakatuh, and a warm welcome to each and every one of our listeners. 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The team coming to you live from the Rondebosch Golf Club. We've been speaking about this for months and months and months with the SANZF team. Indeed, it is the Golf Challenge. It promises to be a memorable day of friendly competition, and indeed all about giving back to the community and reminding all of us that the SANZF Seed Program indeed is a vehicle for meaningful long-term upliftment through education, skills training, personal development, and showing us how SANZF keeps empowering individuals through vocational training, early childhood development, bursaries, and youth mentorship. Now, the youth mentoring program engages high school learners in leadership and life skills, cultivating confidence, purpose, and future readiness to strengthen community resilience. And we know by now that SANZF's bursary program funds tertiary education for underprivileged students, easing financial strain and unlocking academic and professional potential for community upliftment. And more than that, we spoke to Maulana Hashim Qasim earlier on. We spoke to Shaukat Mukaddam speaking about how this ought to be something transformative, how it's always about developing communities, how it's always about uplifting communities. And earlier on, we spoke to one of the students who were the recipients of one of the bursaries from SANZF. And of course, we heard that she is now already pursuing a master's. She's a first-time graduate within her family. And indeed, this is what transformation is about, because somebody like Akifa will now become a zakah giver. And so it's absolutely imperative that we keep reminding ourselves about our responsibilities, being part of a community, being of benefit to others. And joining us now, of course, also every single week we speak about when we check in with the SANZF team, we know that the team also passionate about vocational training, because indeed it is through these programs that SANZF can equip individuals with practical skills through industry specific courses. And speaking to us now, Insaf, who is a vocational training officer at SANZF, and you brought along some of the students. In Insaf, assalamu alaikum and welcome.
1: Wa alaikum salam wa rahmatullahi anti Khadija. Shukran for having us here. As you know, the Seed is a flagship program of SANZF. And alhamdulillah, you know, not every student is cut out for university, but we're not leaving those students behind. And this is a perfect system that we're looking at, how we can upskill that student also to be empowered and also to sustainability, inshallah. And with me, I have one of our very loyal students has been part of SANZF for the past 5 to 6 years already, loyally, alhamdulillah, is Reza. And he did our welding course. And then on my right, I have Brother Bilal, who has been on one of our computer training courses not too long ago. And alhamdulillah, also on his way, more motivated to further his studies, inshallah. But like they always say, it's best here directly from the horse's mouth. So I would like them to tell the listeners out there their journey, inshallah.
0: Assalamu alaikum. I'm saying all the time welcome, but I feel like we are so privileged to be a part of this experience here today, the Golf Challenge. And it's, of course, I mean, part of your story.
2: Assalamu alaikum. My name is Reza. I just want to say shukran to SANZF for giving me the opportunity to speak and believing in me. And I did welding, studied welding for 3 years.
0: And can I first ask you, how did you come to know about SANZF's Seed Program?
2: I came to them at a very young age. I needed help. And through my upcoming, things wasn't always nice, man. My mom struggled as a single parent, bringing me up. I've been to rehab in that time, so things was a bit tough at home. Speaking straight, things was a bit tough, really tough, as a single parent. And I wanted to do something with my life, but I didn't know what to do at the time. And then I came to campus in Athlone, ASDP, Athlone Electrical Skills Development Program. And then I went there and I did like information, how does it work. And then at one principal, he said, look here, here's welding. It's an NGO, non-organization. So he said there's welding electrical and the other one was mechanical. But I already knew deep down, I always wanted to do welding or boiler making. So from there, I went to Senzov because I almost didn't have the funds now to help me and my mom.
0: So you went to the Senzov office?
2: To the Senzov organization. That's when I met Insaf. That was in 2018. In 2018, yes. And from there, Insaf, you know, helped me out during my course. And from there, I started studying welding for 3 years. And then from there, I got a bursary at my first company for, I think it was 18 months. And then I worked there in Brackenfell in the engineering company, which is called Palisade World. Mm. And from there, I just went on. And it's been tough in the engineering trade. You know, the sparks and all the grinding and stuff sitting on you. And yeah, from there I went from to another company called SF5. I've been working there for them also, but it's contract work. But I never complete, but I'm on my way completing my my ratio, inshallah.
0: Wow, that's amazing. That really is. And I'm sure there's lots more you can tell us about that story. But I mean, just listening to that and coming from a feeling of despondence where you're not sure if you can. But wow, I mean, congratulations to you because you put in the hard work. And we know that's what Senzov does. They support. But you put in the hard work. We'll get back to you now. But we also have another student here with us. Assalamu alaikum.
3: Alaikum salam. My name is Bilal. I'd like to say shukran to Senzov for this opportunity because I'm coming from a background where access to advanced technology and formal computer training has been limited. Mm-hmm. Senzov gave us this opportunity to bridge that gap. And I'm from a community where crime is dominating. Young children are exposed to firearms. So this opportunity helped me to...
0: What community are you from?
3: I am from Samora Machel.
0: Okay.
3: Yeah. This course helped me to stay away from being exposed to such crimes and things. So
0: how did you come to get to know about the Sense of Seed program?
3: I came to get know of Senzov from Imam in my community. Uh-huh. There's a brother who is Islamic, yes. So he came to us as youth in our society. So he spoke to us and said, here is the opportunity to stay away from, you know, the life you are living there in Samora. So here's a way to get out for you to not to, and he showed us that here, like, there's a lot of support. Here, support and bursaries, lot of opportunities here in Senzov, and with the skills that we got here, we can come back to the community, to our community, and help those children who are in a crime, who are exposed to crimes.
0: Mm-hmm. And that indeed, Insaf, is what it is about, no? That many of our guests have been speaking about this morning. I mean, what Bilal just said and what Reza also said, the very fact that something seems not possible, and through the support of Senzov, it becomes possible. But then more than that also, you become aware of your own potential and that how you can also be transformational.
1: Most definitely, Khadija, and also giving them back their dignity.
0: Yes.
1: And as we know, the challenges our youth go through these days, the amount of pressure that they're going through. And like you're saying, because if they're going to be at home sitting doing nothing, those are targets for our gangsterism and crime, where they're looking into those youth. And yeah, alhamdulillah, is an opportunity where we can show them the beauty to develop themselves. Because coming from the background communities like those, there's no really guidance or motivation for students. And alhamdulillah, Senzov's always been giving hope, and we need to instill that, and also the mindset that is not the life that we need to settle for to become another statistic of crime or a gangsterism. So alhamdulillah, we very much focus on development as Senzov as an NGO, shifting that from welfare to development. And alhamdulillah, these are the ways that we look at how we're assisting families holistically. Whether it is the mothers coming for assistance for food or financial relief.
0: Yeah.
1: We're looking at the ones that has finished school and see, listen, why is a child sitting at home?
0: Yeah, yeah.
1: He has opportunity at SANSA so that we can upskill them.
0: Yeah.
1: And alhamdulillah, as you can see, Alpha Ariza has come.
0: Mm.
1: We're starting with the welding course and to see that he's at the point now where he is in process of his red seal.
0: Yeah.
1: Alhamdulillah, which also creates opportunity for self-employment.
0: Exactly, exactly. And we want to chat to you a little bit more now, Bilal, but before we get to you, I want to also just ask Riza, you mentioned when you told us a little bit about your story that you come from a single parent family. What sort of impact has you now working, because you've been employed now, I mean you didn't just study and then you know, let it fizzle out, you're working. What sort of impact has this had on your family?
2: I would say it made things easier. My mom was obviously, any mom's gonna be proud of her son, and it isn't an easy journey until now. For me to do that, the red seal is I feel to give is a way of me of showing gratitude.
0: What was this for those of our listeners who don't know? I'm not also completely au fait with that term. What is that? What does it mean?
2: Mouth.
0: The red seal. What does it mean?
2: It's a higher qualification, man. It's not you get coded, then you get double coded, well, okay. Then you get different. But the red seal is like you can go abroad, you can explore, you can. But without that red seal, you can't really just go overseas. If you want to maybe apply working on an oil rig or wherever,
0: okay.
2: You need that red seal. You understand?
0: So it's like you get NQF levels as well. You get this as well in certain
2: yes.
0: courses that you do. Wow, that's amazing.
2: Shukran. So for me to get that red seal is also it's also giving gratitude, man, to the community, you know what I'm saying? Like starting, making small projects, whatever it is, guides or those types of things, you know.
0: And tell me just also in terms of siblings, are you an only child? Are you?
2: No, I have a younger brother, he's in matric this year.
0: And now see, now inshallah, you can inspire him and encourage him. And advise him in as far as studying is concerned, and also, you know, that sends up his and so inshallah, may Allah grant that one day you can be then one of the donors also,
2: sure.
0: And that can support another student also to go through to go through that. I wanted to also quickly pick up with you, Bilal. I mean, you mentioned something very, very important earlier on, and Insaf touched on that the reality is for many students who want to perhaps pursue study, but for various reasons, you know, it's not possible. Money often being, you know, a huge factor. And you mentioned the fact that many young people, then they do become involved in activities which would really, really, you know, it's really harmful to them. What did you end up studying, and how did that make you feel? Also, you know, that you are more than just. Or that you are capable of so much more than you know, just becoming involved in bad activities.
3: When I was at Sons of CIT training, I did a formal computer training.
0: Okay.
3: Computer admin. At first, I was not familiar with the things there. But as time goes by, I was familiar. Then I saw when I was doing Microsoft Access that this thing, it can help us in many ways, because I saw that, or even authors, maybe when they are writing a book, they use this thing. I can use it if I want to write a book. I can use it when I want to write things to give out awareness.
1: Awareness.
0: Mm-hmm. Mm. No, that's really, really wonderful. Insaf, I'm sure for yourself, you know, having been a part of their journey, it makes you feel really how, again, you know, and reminding us that we are always part of something bigger. I suppose just some concluding remarks in as far as this, doing this type of thing is concerned, yes, and seeing how students then thrive, you know, if they have the right kind of support.
1: No, most definitely, Auntie Khadija, you know, I always say that, you know, if there's one thing that fills your cup, you know, and you get that fulfillment is when you see students that have been part of your journey, and so many other students out there with all the Mount success stories and growing up, getting married, and seeing how the impact that we've made. Because at the end of the day, if we look at zakah, means development.
0: Yes.
1: But when you see the impact it actually made in our youth, Alhamdulillah, where they started and where they are now. Because when I spoke to Bilal, I asked him what is it, and he says to me, no, that he's not stopping there, he's going to continue, inshallah.
0: Wow.
1: And that fulfills you. That just fills your cup to say, alhamdulillah, you know, this, that you've been part of that student's journey, and alhamdulillah, and that is just the, you know, Allah's system and zakah.
0: Alhamdulillah. Well, indeed, I mean, it's what we spoke about to Shaukat Mukarram also and to Maulana Asim, that this is what development is about, and this is what it ought to look like, because again, as a community is uplifted, we need to go for a break. Oh my gosh, you know what? I'm just so reminded again about the fact that it's Youth Month. You speak about youth, you speak about uplifting youth, and these are opportunities for us to be a part of something. Shukran so much, and also success in your studies further, Riza and Bilal. Shukran for joining us this morning. Assalamu alaikum. The Radio 786 team at the Rondebosch Golf Club, of course, joining SANSAF, and so privileged to be a part of the golf challenges today. And it is all about giving back to the community. It's all about SANSAF Seed Program being a vehicle for long-term upliftment through education. We'll continue talking about this after the break. 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
6: Verily, in the killing of Hussein, there is a fire that burns in the hearts of believers which never subsides. The genocide in Gaza, counteracted by the steadfast resistance in Iran and Lebanon, finds a tumultuous world drawing immense inspiration from Imam Hussein alayhi salam's immortal stand against tyranny. Join the Ahlul Bayt Mosque on the corner of Artery and the Vet Roads, Artery, in its 10-night Muharram program from the 16th of June to the 26th of June, every night at 7 p.m., led by Sheikh Maysam Sadiq from Iran, under the theme Karbala Lives, Resistance, Dignity, and the Struggle Against Oppression.
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10: As the sacred month of Muharram ushers in a new Islamic year, it brings with it a message of renewal and reflection from the sacrifice at Karbala. 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Muharram 1448, Radio 786, hear the difference.

0: 6, the outside broadcast team coming to you live from the Rondebosch Golf Club. It's an absolutely gloriously beautiful Sunday morning. And of course, made even more so because we are a part of SANZEF's Golf Challenge. We've been speaking about this for months. And indeed, we see this coming together, the event coming together. So many from within our community wanting to be a part of SANZEF Seed Program. We know that it's all about development. It's all about being in the service of the community for more than 50 years and beautifully intertwined with the fact that we are in Youth Month, and when the focus is on education, the focus is on development, and particularly with particular emphasis on our youth. We spent the morning speaking to many, many experts and people who are involved within these programs, and we are now joined by somebody who plays an integral role in the mentoring youth program, Suleiman Fortune. Assalamu alaikum and shukran for joining us this morning.
1: Wa alaikum salam wa rahmatullahi wa barakatuh, sister. Shukran for allowing us to have some time and just share our thoughts.
0: Yeah, and something that indeed you are passionate about is mentoring youth through sport as an empowerment tool.
1: That is correct, yes. We started the program in 2015, and we had a program at one particular school, two particular schools, which was Marion Secondary and then Bovillon Secondary. And we started out with the mentoring youth, but under mentoring youth, we brought in life coaching. So life coaching was basically to help and aid our students, stimulate their mind and teach them, you know, on the everyday to day life. Of how they can apply it into their life and what they can do to better their circumstances. Mm. So from there on, we grew and we added the Learner at Risk program, where we discovered that many students that come to school underperforming, not just because of their circumstances at home, but also because, you know, external circumstances. Some come to school, they didn't have a breakfast. Some come to school, problems at home. And that plays a major role in them not performing at school level. Mm. So we brought in Learner at Risk to help them and progress in the academics on school. Then we also brought in the social intervention program, which we decided on sport as an intervention to help that particular learner. So we all know that at school there's a lot of pressure on the learners, particularly with studies. So you need to focus every single moment of the day. So sometimes you get mixed up and the focus is not there. So we try to just bring that in, relieve the pressure, add sport in and stimulate the mind. So when this child goes back for the next session, he's fully focused. Mm. And he's, the mindset is there that they can progress in life.
0: Yeah. And that's so important. That's a very, very important part of this. And I think maybe an aspect that we don't always emphasize enough, that the student has to have the confidence to feel that he or she can progress. Because it's one thing making all the resources available, but it's really that human touch, that interactive space, that face-to-face. And you brought along somebody who's gone through the program?
1: Yes, that's correct. Nuran, she also assists me in some of the programs. She's been in this program. And she can tell to you what it really meant to her, what it brought for her, and where she is currently in that space.
0: Assalamu alaikum.
2: Hi, good day. I'm Nuran. I went through the program. I think I met Coach Suleiman in 2022 or 2021 when I was in grade 11 or grade 12. Mm. Now, as you know, in school, a lot of pressure. You don't always cope, especially new matric year. So I met Coach Suleiman and Coach Ibi coming to the school doing the mentoring youth program. I remember that one year our class just had a relapse and no one could speak motivation into us until these two gentlemen came. Wow. And they just inspired again, because I think in matric your mind just goes by getting through the day and not just having the thought of going through the entire year as academics. So the program meant a lot for us academically, but then also furthermore in the year with all the academic stress and pressure, we did the sporting. So I went through the sporting. It was very a relief actually from having to have a whole study timetable, but also taking sports as a break to come back. So yeah, that really helped a lot.
0: And coach, well, I'm going to call you coach as well, Coach Suleiman. I mean, I can just hear when she speaks. You know what? That again, it's not often about. It's often about, it is exactly about that human connection where we say, where students must also feel that they are inspired. Is that one of the reasons why you've been doing this for such a long time? Because you see that impacts on students through sport, exactly, through something which would only benefit them.
1: Yes, that is correct, yes. One thing that we also looked at is that, you know, many children, they always look for sense of belonging and they look for a place of safety. So we try to bring this in to help them in this matter so that they can better and progress in life.
0: Yeah.
1: From there on, from the secondary schools, we brought it down to the primary schools.
0: Yeah.
1: So currently, right now, we're doing primary learners, taking them up, because you must remember one thing, at in primary level, the children there, we have the teachers, they don't always have that time for the student
0: as a
1: one-on-one, because they have too many students in the class. So they also, because of their curriculum and then the time that they have on their hands, so students are left on their own devices to go home, to go sit, to study, to look at things, do research, etc., so on. Then the parents, they also are not equipped to mentor that child.
0: Yeah.
1: Because many of our parents probably maybe don't know the current curriculum.
0: Yeah.
1: So they don't know how things are being done. In actual fact, they also need to upgrade their skills in order to assist their child better. But at the end of the day, that is where we come in as an external source to aid that program and ensure that our children today, that they get benefit from our experience and the learning institutions that we have, so that they can progress further in life. And that has been evident over the past few years now, 4 or 5 years, that many of those children that wouldn't have made it out of grade 7,
0: yes,
1: now currently is in high school and are at university level. And they give back, they come back. So currently in our program, we also have psychologists,
0: we have
1: social workers that came through the program, that is now giving back into the program to help our children be successful in life.
0: And that indeed is part of this when we speak about development. So I'm going to ask Noran, perhaps just a closing message or a message that you'd like to send, or what you'd like to say to a learner or student that's listening right now and is feeling a little bit despondent, and how to just find that within yourself to keep going.
2: Okay, so I think my message I want to give is to always believe in yourself. I think it starts there, believing in yourself that you can achieve whatever you put your mind to. And not to also give up so easily, because today you might feel pressured. It might be a bad day tomorrow, but today, but tomorrow there will be a good day. Yeah.
0: Thank you so much for joining us this morning, Noran, and all success. All success, whatever your future endeavors may be. And to yourself, Coach Suleiman, shukran. And indeed, you know, it's just a reminder that mentoring youth, and what an important part of let's say, how important that is. Because indeed, when we have a positive youth, when we have people believing within or in their potential, indeed, it just bodes success for our future, inshallah. Shukran so much.

0: That, of course, as you heard, that is Coach Sulaiman, and he is part. So, Coach Sulaiman Fortune, he is part of the Mentoring Youth Program. The team doing amazing work when it comes to uplifting the youth and community. And that all forms part of SANZAF's SEED program, it being a vehicle for long-term upliftment through education, but also very important into personal development. That we've spoken earlier on to somebody from the vocational training. We also know there's the early childhood development. There's the Islamic studies segment. We'll speak a little bit more about that later, but for now we are going to be continuing with speaking to some of the other students, as well as to we are speaking now to Maulana Zak. And he's going to be joining us. We heard that Islamic studies is also part of what SANZAF does, because by funding Islamic education and madaris, SANZAF nurtures future spiritual leaders and khufat, preserving tradition and reinforcing moral and religious values in the community. It's 100.4 FM, the outside broadcast team, coming to you live from the Rondebosch Golf Club. We are, of course, joining them for their golf challenge. It's an absolutely, absolutely beautiful day. And indeed, what a privilege to be a part of SANZAF's SEED program. More than 50 years within the service of the community. We've spoken to various experts earlier on. We're now going to speak to Maulana Zak, who is very involved in SANZAF's Islamic Studies program. Assalamu alaikum.
1: Wa alaikum assalam wa rahmatullahi ta'ala wa barakatuh.
0: You have some of your students here with us this morning. Okay, so you are part of the Islamic Studies program at SANZAF?
1: Yes, alhamdulillah, I am a recipient of the SANZAF bursary when I was studying at the Al-Azhar University in Egypt. Myself amongst many, many other students. Alhamdulillah.
0: And this was when?
1: Subhanallah, this was... Well, I started in Egypt at 2010. All the way up to about 3 years ago.
0: Wow.
1: So it's a good
0: and
1: amount of years.
0: You know, I realize that it's so important. It's an important part of this conversation. How did your relationship with SANZAF start? Because, I mean, how did you come to know of SANZAF's program?
1: So I came to know of SANZAF's program through the president of the MJC, Sheikh Riyad Fattar. And Sheikh Riyad Fattar is the life president of the South African students in Egypt. And being a father figure and an inspirational figure to us, when Sheikh Riyad told us about SANZAF, we already saw the confidence in this institution, an institution that we as young, naive students could wholeheartedly trust. Because our leader and our sheikh and our senior is recommending this institution and showing that this institution is able to assist you.
0: So what sort of impact did this have on your life?
1: Subhanallah.
0: After having, so you completed when?
1: So I completed in 2023.
0: Yes.
1: In Egypt, when SANZAF assisted me in my undergrad.
0: Uh-huh.
1: And when I came back, I started at the University of Cape Town. Alhamdulillah, completed my honours and currently busy with my masters.
0: Wow.
1: Alhamdulillah, SANZAF has continuously to assist me in my postgrad studies as well.
0: At which university?
1: University of Cape Town.
0: Oh, that's wonderful. That's wonderful, mashallah. So speak to us a little bit about the impacts on your life having embarked on this. Well, it's been a few years ago, but of course then for you to continue, be able to continue with this.
1: So alhamdulillah, what the contribution and the assistance of SANZAF have done was it alleviated a stress or an aspect for a student to focus on how am I going to put food on the table, or how am I going to pay for my books or my tuition fees. SANZAF came in along to say, look, we are able to assist you in this regard.
0: Yeah.
1: While we are assisting you, focus on what really matters, which is your studies.
0: Yeah.
1: And then once you study, or once you complete your studies, or come to, or return to Cape Town during the holidays, to convert and to translate what you have learned and injected within our community.
0: Alhamdulillah.
1: And that's it basically what SANZAF requested from me personally, or from the students in itself. It's just what you have learned, give back.
0: Alhamdulillah. No, and indeed, again, I think that's been the core message the whole morning, Maulana Zak. And of course, that is also what you will inspire those students that inshallah will then learn from you. That we must remind ourselves that that's part of our duty, part of our responsibility
1: to be a
0: benefit to others. And it's always about uplifting our communities. For somebody who's listening now, who's wondering where will he or she get funding from to pursue whatever it is that they would want to pursue. In your case, it was Islamic

0: That is, no. What message would you like to leave with that person?
1: That there is hope in zakah. There's hope in zakah, and there's a reason why Allah subhanahu wa ta'ala has gifted this ummah zakah. Zakah is the equitable distribution of wealth. Zakah is not a communist economic system or a capitalist system where wealth is circulated within a certain group within society. Islam and with zakah allows the increase of profit, or for one to profit from one's business, but not at the expense of those that need it the most.
0: Absolutely.
1: Equally, zakah is taken from those that are wealthy, those that have a surplus of wealth, and inject that into someone that needs it in order to develop him or herself.
0: Yeah.
1: And that contributes to a prosperous community.
0: Inshallah, inshallah, amen. And may we all be a part of that. And may we all remind ourselves that these opportunities, events like these, and an organization like Sands Up offers opportunities for us to be involved. Shukran so much for joining us this morning, Maulana Zach, as you heard, a recipient of Sands Up's funding. And he was, of course, he pursued Islamic studies. He's currently pursuing a master's at the University of Cape Town. And indeed, that is what gives us goosebumps. That is what keeps inspiring us, is listening to the experiences of students. We have some, we have two more students joining us, and kindly joined by Insaf. Two students that's joining us. Insaf, as you know by now, the vocational training officer at the Sands Up. Insaf, you want to introduce us to these students?
2: Okay, assalamu alaikum. Yes, we have Safiya with us, who did the bookkeeping course, and then we also have Fauzia, who also did the computer admin course, alhamdulillah.
0: Fauzia?
2: Yes, so I'm going to hand over to Safiya.
0: Safiya, assalamu alaikum.
3: Wa alaikum salam.
0: So how did you come to get to know about Sands Up's bursary or funding opportunities?
3: It's quite a long story, but I'm going to try to cut it short. I was currently working as a bookkeeper already without qualification.
0: Okay.
3: And I was getting the experience, but the job market was tough. And it was actually word of mouth that they told me I can apply for this bursary program and I can get my qualification. And so I did, and I was very persistent with it. And yes, and I think last year, February 2025, I met Auntie Insaf, and we went through the bursary program, and I started with the course late February to the beginning of March 2025, I would say, yes.
0: And so you've completed the course?
3: I completed the course in August, yes.
0: So you're one of those graduates that we always talk about when Shireen checks in with us on Thursdays.
3: I suppose I am.
0: That's wonderful. That really is wonderful. We also have with us, we also have this morning with us, Fauzia. Assalamu alaikum.
4: Wa alaikum salam wa rahmatullahi wa barakatuh.
0: So what did you pursue?
4: I pursued the office admin course that is offered by Sands Up.
0: And tell me something, so how did you come to know about this opportunity?
4: Well, we all have our long stories, alhamdulillah. I've known Sands Up ever since I embraced Islam for the past 25 years of my embracing Islam. And I have seen how Sands Up has played a role in our communities, and especially in the communities of Gugule to Langa and so on and so forth. So I've seen how Sands Up has been part of our communities, helping and assisting, you know. So for this particular program, you know, I knew it via my daughter, as she is one of the recipients of Zakah, you know, when she started with Sands Up, I think it was 2 years ago, if I'm not mistaken, where she was also part of a learnership that was offered by Sands Up. And when she finished that course, and obviously she was in contact with Insaf, you know, she was updating her on opportunities that Sands Up has. And when she asked her if she would like to be part of the computer of office admin course, and my daughter then asked me as well,
0: wonderful.
4: You know, alhamdulillah.
0: This is a generation.
4: Yes, of course. And that's how I got to be part of it, alhamdulillah, you know. And alhamdulillah, it was a beautiful beautiful journey, meeting all the other students, you know, and being part of SENZAF, you know, SENZAF that has been doing this tremendous work over the years, you know, looking from behind the scenes. And I also got to be part of the one of the recipients, if I must say.
0: It's wonderful. That really is. What a beautiful story.
4: Yes.
0: Alhamdulillah. I'm going to quickly ask you, Safiya, what sort of impact has this had in your life? You spoke about the job market being tough and so on.
3: Yeah, the job market was very tough. The impact it had on me, it was miraculous, I must say. Now I'm currently working. I got a job 3 months after graduating.
0: Wow.
3: Yes. I had no idea that SENZAF would have this amazing impact on my life. I'm currently working for a accounting firm, and Alhamdulillah is all I can say.
0: That really is wonderful. Your sort of the impacts that it had on your life. And we really apologize that we don't have more time.
4: No problem. Obviously, after acquiring, you know, my certificate, obviously, you know, I'm looking for employment, and Alhamdulillah, may Allah facilitate that and make that easy. Amen. You know, it has broadened my learning of computers, you know, and all the systems that the computer uses, you know, and how it has prepared me to be office ready, you know, for such opportunities that may come my way, you know. And and I must say, I am one person who's a community worker, you know, even where I come from, you know, and where I would like to make people's lives and my life, you know, easy, you know, by learning about the different, you know, programs that the computer offers, you know. I mean, we are living in a world where it's evolving, and it's very crucial and important to know the IT, I would say the IT aspect of things, you know.
0: Yeah.
4: And that's how you get to know of things, you know, and how to be part of the world at large.
0: Inshallah, may Allah facilitate that employment for yourself, Safiya and Fawzia. Shukran so much for joining us this morning. And indeed, we wish we had more time in South to speak to the students, but shukran may Allah make you of those, and of course will become part of the zakat donors, inshallah. Oh my gosh, I can't believe the morning has flown by. It is now time for our closing dua, and Sheikh Zak will render a closing dua for us today. Shukran.
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0: Ameen. I cannot believe that the day has just in the morning of it's not the end of the day for the SANZF team, but certainly for the outside broadcast team. It's myself, Khadija Ajam, Lukman Brown, and then of course Hamidullah Yesi. What a privilege to have been able to spend the morning here with the SANZF team. Of course, the game goes on. It is the SANZF Golf Challenge, and we really, really hope that for you it has been as enlightening for us, and is again a reminder that the SANZF team has been in the service of the community for more than 50 years, and it's no coincidence because the SEED program in particular, a vehicle for long-term upliftment through education, skills training and personal development. We'll of course continue these conversations with the SANZF team. We do commend them on bringing together so many various levels of our community, and of course keep on empowering youth, particularly during this youth month, as we are reminded that indeed it is through education that development take place. Those SANZEF Zakat advocacy workshops will continue. Visit them, SANZEF, www.sanzef.org.za. You'll find all the visuals on their social media platforms today. But for now, it's a wrap from the 786 team. Keep tuning in to 100.4 FM, where you know you hear the difference. Have yourself a beautiful Sunday. Community Pulse tomorrow morning, inshallah. Assalamu alaikum.
6: As the sacred month of Muharram ushers in a new Islamic year, it brings with it a message of renewal and reflection from the sacrifice at Karbala, a timeless example of courage and unwavering faith, to the many reminders of Allah's mercy and protection throughout the prophetic history. 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
0: As the sacred month of Muharram ushers in a new Islamic year, it brings with it a message of renewal and reflection from the sacrifice at Karbala, a timeless example of courage and unwavering faith, to the many reminders of Allah's mercy and protection throughout the prophetic history. 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

As the sacred month of Muharram ushers in a new Islamic year, it brings with it a message of renewal and reflection from the sacrifice at Karbala, a timeless example of courage and unwavering faith, to the many reminders of Allah's mercy and protection throughout the prophetic history. 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

A'udhu billahi minash shaitani rajim, bismillahi rahmani rahim. O my Lord, open for me my chest and ease my task for me, and make loose the knot from my tongue so that they may understand my speech. Surah Taha, ayahs 25 to 28. Assalamu alaikum, good afternoon, khuyamadak bakhair, molungo watak masayik. Welcome to the program. Cruise Control with me, Sitara Khulfi, on 100.4 FM. Well, this is a program where we still keep you thinking, listening and talking. I am the producer and presenter for the program, and the executive producer for Cruise Control is Ibrahim Abrams. It is the 21st of June, corresponding with the 5th of Muharram, 1448. Another great lineup awaits you, our listeners. The team, we have Tariq Sali will be with us for an hour, and thereafter we'll be joined by Shabir Jacobs for the remainder of the evening. And as always, I start off with my hadith. Today's hadith is on fasting. Best fast after Ramadan is Muharram. Abu Huraira, may Allah be pleased with him, reported, the Messenger of Allah sallallahu alaihi wasallam said, the best prayer after the prescribed prayers is a prayer offered in the middle of the night. The best fast after the month of Ramadan is fasting in the month of Allah al-Muharram. Source Sahih Muslim number 1163, great Sahih, authentic according to Muslim. People, gender-based violence, I don't know, sometimes I think people must probably think I'm like a stuck record when I talk about gender-based violence. But unfortunately, it's something that we have to talk about because it's still happening. It's still happening in all communities. Doesn't matter whether you're Muslim, Christian, Jew or Hindu or whatever, gender-based violence is still very much rife. If you know of someone that is going through domestic abuse of any kind, be it a woman, be it a man, children, grandparents, sisters, brothers, cousins, you name it, you try and help them. Listen to what they say. Don't pass judgment on them. And then we know we can't help them because we don't have the ability to do what a psychologist can do. But we can give them a hearing and refer them to a psychologist. There's nothing wrong with it. It is an opportunity that you get to clear your mind. It's an opportunity that you get to pull yourself together. And that is when you talk to someone that does not know you, someone that comes from two different families. It's not your husband's family. It's not your wife's family. It's not your parents' family, etc. So please, people, please, let's give those a hearing that needs to hear. And also let us make dua that Allah helps all of us so that we can be better versions of what we were when we got up. And if you are being abused at work or at school, please do not take any bullying. Please immediately report it to the principal or your teacher or your parents. But please don't be bullied, because if you're going to allow it, it will destroy you. For especially the students, then you will land up redoing or going or not doing well in your exam. So please don't stand for it. And remember, we have to make dua that Allah helps us all. And also, you are in control of your life with the help of your Rabb. Turn to Him and you will see how in control you can be. Remember, there is a 24-hour gender-based violence helpline on 0800 150150. That is 0800 150150. And if they need a place to stay, a shelter, there is a helpline on 0800 001005. That is 0800 001005. Well, let me give you a rundown of what you can expect today. Shortly, we'll go into our drive time music, so send your messages to 0786 10 11 12. Thereafter, it will be the news at 3 p.m. and then we go into Sunday Fusion. And once again, we talk to Akbar Khulfi, President, and Isaac Mohammed, Vice President of the Hospital Welfare. And they'll be going deeper into the speech contest titled Voices of Karbala. So we will hear today what are the six or seven different topics they can use regarding Voices of Karbala. We'll break for the
for the Asr Adhan at 15:26. And then we come back and we conclude with Sunday Fusion. Fiqh in Islam, we are joined once again by Sheikh Munir Adams. And we continue our series in understanding the Quran from chapter Ujus 1 to 30. Remember last week we spoke about death, janazas, which also forms part of what is stated in the Holy Quran. Now, to find out more about our programming and events, you can visit our media pages. 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Let's start off our afternoon by listening to a beautiful track by Mahi Zain, Queen of Our Deen. And this track I dedicate to my mother.

So this track I dedicated to my mom because it is her 85th birthday today. We ask Almighty Allah to grant her health, to grant her rizq, barakah and khair, and always to be the matriarch of our family. Through every difficulty we go through every pain that we have, our mother is always there. And sometimes I always tell this to people, my mother is 10 times stronger than what I am. I'm weak, but my mom, she can be how ill, she can be struggling, but she gets out of that bed and she still cooks for us and she still does things around in the house. So Allah subhanahu wa ta'ala, please bless her with good health and bless all the love in her heart that she has for us. Ameen. Well, let's listen to our next three song. Oh, wait, the track of Mahir Zain. This is an uplifting tribute honoring Muslim women for their strength, dignity, and unwavering devotion to their faith. It encourages women to wear their crown with pride and reminds them that their immense value and ultimate reward lies with Allah subhanahu wa ta'ala. We'll be doing our next three tracks back to back. The first one is by Nancy Ajram and Amar Diab Ajmal Sudfa, the start of the track. In Arabic music culture, the concept of sudfa, coincidence, carries a heavy, highly romanticized weight. The theme of Ajmal Sudfa centers on serendipity and desires love. Key meanings behind songs utilizing this theme, fated encounters, life-changing moments, and deep gratitude. Our second track is by Pearl Drift. It's called The Girl Who Stops Time. The song tells a story of capturing a fleeting frozen moment. Metaphorically, it represents preserving a beautiful fleeting memory or emotion, immortalizing a fleeting love, and creating an eternal space away from the rush of the world. And the third song is by Shreya Ghoshal and Saad Lamjarad, Guli Dil Ruba, Beloved Flower. The lyrics draw parallels between the flawless, blooming nature of a flower and the physical or spiritual beauty of the person they love. It often expresses a feeling of being a prisoner of love, willingly trapped by the charm of the individual who holds their heart. Do enjoy.

0: I do trust that you enjoyed those tracks. We've got some messages that came in. This is for Kuchlim here this morning that could not be read out. So I'll be reading those messages now. The first one says, Firdaus and Ayub and a talented technician, thanks for the beautiful music. My favorite song, I'm missing my dad today. The next one says, so cute, Shamim is the best. Can you please wish my best, my bestie Farhat Parker a happy birthday? Her birthday was on the 16th of June. May Allah grant mom many more healthy years with us. Ameen. We love you always. In our house, we celebrate fathers and mothers every day from your favorite child, Amina. The next one says, Assalam Ayub and Firdaus. Shukran for a wonderful program. Always, this is a special message for an amazing father in a million for our dad, Nizam Antulay of Panorama. May you be spared a long life with health to be with us for many more years, inshallah. And it comes from Mansoor and Fatima Amina and Ashraf Fatima and Shanawaz and all the grandchildren. The next one says, Assalamu alaikum. I trust everybody is well. Alhamdulillah in studio. On Wednesday the 24th, my khala Fatima Khan Ali celebrates her 66th birthday. It is said in the advance, it is said in the absence of a mother, one's maternal aunt plays that role. Fatima khala has in more than one way upheld that role. From my mind to my heart, via my lips, I wish Khala the best of both worlds and a life filled with health, happiness and prosperity. The next one, and it says, Assalamu alaikum to all listeners, all in the studio. Happy Father's Day to all the amazing dads. My dad is in Jannah. Allah grant him the highest stages in Jannah. Ameen. Happy 30th to my awesome daughter, Nabiha Karpere Davids, for the 25th June, and soon to me, a mum, hopefully on that day, baby Nuh arrives. Ameen. Sorry, I'm trying to read it as it came in, and it comes from ZK Zarina Karpere Mubarak, Muharram Mubarak to everyone. May this year bring you lots of love and peace. The other one says, Salams, a very happy 50th birthday to Shaynaz Parker. Love you, Stack. Stay so caring, loving, and awesome as you are. Allah subhanahu wa ta'ala always keep you healthy, contented, with lots of khair, barakah, afia in dunya and akhirah. Ameen. Lots of love from the Panorama family. Okay, I'm going to leave the rest forward for later. But we are going to be playing the next three. No, we're going to go for an ad break. When we come back, we go back on with Drive Time Music.
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2: World leaders may speak of a ceasefire, but we know that nothing has changed in Gaza. 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The West remains complicit. 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
4: As the sacred month of Muharram ushers in a new Islamic year, it brings with it a message of renewal and reflection from the sacrifice at Karbala, a timeless example of courage and unwavering faith, to the many reminders of Allah's mercy and protection throughout the prophetic history. 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Muharram 1448, Radio 786, hear the difference.

Welcome back to the program, Cruise Control, with me, Sitara Hofi, on 100.4 FM. Well, let's go into the music, where after I'll read out some more messages. The first track is by Hamaki. It is Behtma, I Am Now With Him. The track is a deeply romantic track about a long-awaited dream finally coming true. The lyrics capture the exact moment a person wakes up to realize the person they are in love with is now finally theirs. The second track is by Maha Fatuni. It is Marid, which means sick. The track is a beautiful, emotionally charged anthem about breaking free from a toxic, manipulative relationship. It highlights the emotional toll of a manipulative partner who makes you dependent on their presence only to threaten abandonment. The Arabic lyrics translates to a resolute message of self-respect, reclaiming one's dignity and refusing to settle as second best. And the third track is by Tamar Husni. It is 180 Degree Darga. This is an empowering pop anthem about moving on from a toxic relationship, realizing one's self-worth and undergoing a complete positive transformation. It tells a story of finding true love after a heartbreak. Hope you enjoy it.

I trust that you are enjoying the tracks indeed. Well, let me do some more messages, which will be the final messages that I'll be doing for this afternoon. This one says, excellent songs, Firdaus. The next one says, Assalamu alaikum wa rahmatullahi wa barakatuh. Hope everyone are doing well, inshallah. Okay, that's not for let's see. Okay, Auntie Nabawiya says, Salams, how are you? Baya Slamat Rifat Suka, Buddha Ali Bey for his 85th birthday. Fatima Dawood, Faiza Parker, Muhammad Yahya Isaac's 5th birthday. Mahadin Suka, Mac Suka, happy birthday. All, you must have a wonderful day, inshallah, from Nabawiya and Faiz in Mandalay. Shukran for reading my messages. The next one says, get well soon messages to Sharifa Abrams, Mommy Suweba Abrams, Adil Kaha, Auntie Fati Williams, Auntie Khairu Isaacs, Auntie Murida Besta, Uncle Ridwan from Delft, and who's not feeling so well, may Allah grant them all shifa, inshallah, comes from Nabawiyan Faiz in Mandalay. And then I'd like to send out a birthday greeting to my brother who celebrated his 61st birthday on Wednesday. Bayi, you are the most amazing man in the world, and I ask Allah subhanahu wa ta'ala to protect you and grant you all your du'as and wishes. That is for Nurul Hassan Khalfi. He's also one of the directors of Elegante Catering. The second one goes out to two sisters who really are my best friends. We've been together since school days. For the 20th is Mubina Supi, and for the 22nd is Nafisa Supi. Wishing you both all of the best. May Almighty Allah Maqbool all du'as made for you and by you. And I always tell myself I'm blessed to have you both as my friends. Well, let's get into the last of the tracks for this afternoon. The first one is by JB Entertainment World, Anta Hayati, You Are My Life. This is a romantic song centered on the theme of falling in love at first sight. It tells the story of a singer who is captivated by their partner, declaring them to be their ultimate destiny and expressing a deep desire for emotional closeness and reciprocated affection. In Middle Eastern music, calling someone Hayati, which is my life, is a deeply intimate, affectionate term. It implies that the person being addressed is treasured above everything else and holds a foundational place in the singer's heart. The second track is by Malovax Arabic, Nasi Altani, My Other Half. This track celebrates finding a soulmate or the person who perfectly completes you. The lyrics expresses that the beloved isn't just another half, but a reflection of oneself, where being together means experiencing total harmony in love, thoughts, and life's joy. Thereafter, we'll go for our ad breaks, and the news will be at 3 p.m. When we come back, it will be time for Sunday Fusion. Do stay tuned to 100.4 FM.

0: As the sacred month of Muharram ushers in a new Islamic year, it brings with it a message of renewal and reflection from the sacrifice at Karbala, a timeless example of courage and unwavering faith, to the many reminders of Allah's mercy and protection throughout the prophetic history. May this Muharram inspire us to remain steadfast and place our trust in Allah, the Almighty. Muharram 1448, Radio 786, Hear the Difference.
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5: Assalamu alaikum and good afternoon. I am Nurinisa Isaacs. In the next 2 hours, physical voting registration facilities will close. Over the weekend, the Independent Electoral Commission, the IEC, kicked off its first voter registration weekend ahead of the upcoming local government elections. The commission noted that it has seen more than 90% of voter registrations being conducted in person over the weekend. Online registrations remain available beyond the weekend as an additional modality of registration. The outcome of the voter registration weekend will be announced tomorrow at 2 p.m. at the Election House in Centurion. Eskom seems to be making steady progress in its plan to eliminate a load reduction across the country. This as the power utility revealed that nearly 900,000 households have had their power restored. This represents 52% of Eskom's target. The Northern and Western Cape provinces have already eliminated load reduction. Eskom says the program forms part of ongoing efforts to strengthen the network and improve electricity reliability for communities affected by decaying infrastructure. A civil society group is calling for stronger immigration enforcement and greater accountability from South African government. Forum for South Africa, FORSA, argues that the country's migration challenges stem directly from governance failures in several countries across the continent. FORSA national leader Tebogo Mashilumpane explains that South Africa should not be expected to shoulder the consequences of economic mismanagement, corruption and poor leadership elsewhere. He added that a sovereign state must have control over its borders, its immigration system and its rule of law. And finally, the US-Iran Memorandum of Understanding, which speaks to an end to the war on all fronts, includes Palestine and Gaza. Iran's Deputy Foreign Minister Saeed Khatibzadeh stressed that this is an engagement during a visit to Cape Town. He affirmed that Palestine remains the central cause.
6: People are asking me why Lebanon is being named and not Palestine and Gaza. Answer, because we said that all fronts from Yemen to Palestine. Why Lebanon? Because immediately after we had ceasefire, Israel started to attack Lebanon to kill this momentum for peace and stability in our region. And then we insisted if this is the playbook of Netanyahu to kill this momentum, then the argument is to name Lebanon as very much directly related to this round of turmoil and volatility in our region. And I think that the whole region got the message. Enough is enough. We have to move on, and we have to protect the cause of Palestine and the cause of peace and the cause of justice in that region.
5: Iran's Deputy Foreign Minister Saeed Khatibzadeh. 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Over the weekend, the IEC kicked off its first voter registration weekend ahead of the upcoming local government elections. Online registrations remain available beyond the weekend as an additional modality of registration. That's the news for now. The final bulletin follows at 5.
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0: As the sacred month of Muharram ushers in a new Islamic year, it brings with it a message of renewal and reflection from the sacrifice at Karbala, a timeless example of courage and unwavering faith, to the many reminders of Allah's mercy and protection throughout the prophetic history. May this Muharram inspire us to remain steadfast and place our trust in Allah, the Almighty. Muharram 1448, Radio 786. Hear the difference.

0: Welcome back to the program Cruise Control with me, Sitara Hofi, on 100.4 FM. Well, we are in the second segment of our program. It is Sunday Fusion. And if you can recall, last week I had Hospital Welfare Movement, Akbar Hofi and Isaac Mohammed with us talking about the contest that is happening. But today we're going to go more in depth with what is going on. So my guest once again is Akbar Hofi, President, and Isaac Mohammed, Vice President of the Hospital Welfare Movement. And we are looking at the speech contest, Voices of Karbala. Now, we know that this Youth Month, Your Voice Matters. The Hospital Welfare and Muslim Educational Movement proudly presents Voices of Karbala 2026. Last week, we had an opportunity to share information of the upcoming contest. Today, we will explore what the judges will be looking for and how important it is that your research has to be accurate. Also, an exciting opportunity for matric and university students to explore themes of faith, justice and moral courage through research and powerful public speaking. They also stand a chance to share in a total prize pool of 17,500 rand with opportunities for publication and radio interviews. Once again, assalamu alaikum to Akbar and assalamu alaikum to Isaac. Welcome.
1: Alaikum salam, assalamu alaikum to everybody, and jazakallah once again for Radio 7 District Management and giving us the opportunity to present our speech, upcoming speech contest.
0: Alhamdulillah. Isaac, you okay?
2: Wa alaikum salam wa rahmatullahi wa barakatuh. Thank you very much for giving us this opportunity again. Yes, I am okay. Alhamdulillah.
0: Alhamdulillah. It's only but a pleasure. You know, there's so many things that we don't understand about Karbala. You know, even though we grew up with what they do or what it really stands for, but I think somewhere along the line, we most probably lost out on the real effect of Karbala. I think we should start off with, what is the purpose of the contest? What is it that you guys are looking for?
1: Well, I think firstly, for Hospital Welfare, we're 84 years old this year, and alhamdulillah, as part of our 85th anniversary, the Hospital Welfare Movement, we're inviting, as you said, matriculants and university students to participate in some distinguished intellectual initiative during this month of Muharram. And obviously, it also coincides with the 50 years of Soweto Uprising, where students were writing, protesting, etc., against sort of justice, freedom, etc. So all those, if you look at what happened in Karbala and what's happened to us over the many years of where we are today, there's some correlation. So this is we call it Voices of Karbala, etc., but more in contemporary times. It's an oration, it's a research reflection series that we're having. We want matriculants and particularly university students, etc. And the Voices of Karbala theme is more about faith, it's about justice, but moral courage across time, not just looking at Karbala in its sort of as a single event, because as you said, it's not a moment in history. Karbala was never a moment in history. It is a defining moral stand that was taken by Imam Hussein, the family, etc., during that time, etc. So what we're looking for is expressing your presentation in a way that covers faith, justice, and moral courage across time, etc. So invites in participants to engage Karbala, not, as you said, as a living moral ethical framework, one that continues to eliminate questions of leadership, of justice, of dignity, and conscience in the contemporary world, etc. So I think that's in the purposes. We want to actually have these kind of series on an annual basis, and this is one of the many events we're having that's building up towards our 85th anniversary for next year, inshallah.
0: Inshallah to that indeed. But just listening to what you've just said, it clearly shows that Hospital Welfare Movement are very much for the youth, and they want the youth to display or rather create projects and take part in contests so that we can actually see how much of Karbala we really know. And I know with all the information we have on technology, some of us might understand it and some of us might not understand it. So I'm hoping that with what the students will be doing, that it will encapsulate what Karbala is all about, inshallah.
1: Yeah, I think it's more importantly, I think it's, yes, we understand what's happened at Karbala in terms of the moral stand, the faith, the justice, et cetera, that took place. But we also got to correlate that with what's happening in contemporary, in modern times, what's happening in Gaza, et cetera, how would people stand by their faith, stand by their courage. If it wasn't for Karbala so many years ago, there probably wouldn't be Islam today, et cetera. So that's the kind of correlation message we're looking for.
0: And I like that because also what we see today in technology when they talk about Karbala and we look at how things are today, especially in Palestine, it actually just brings everything together because now we can see that the people in Palestine are really going through difficulties. What they are going through, we can never in a million years understand. So it's beautiful to know that, you know, that is part of the contemporary Karbala that we see today. You agree?
2: Yeah. If I may just add, Shukran for that wonderful introduction. That basis is actually where we want to launch the speech contest. The speech contest is not only about the about Karbala in its historic sense, and obviously that has presence at the moment where we're looking at oppression. It hasn't left us. Oppression is still there. There are people that oppress and there are people that are oppressors. And those oppressors are still very large. If we're looking at globally, then Islam and Muslims still feel quite oppressed globally. And Karbala gives us a lot of streams of what we're experiencing today. We hope that the youth take up the challenge, take up the courage and make their voices heard with courage. And so this topic has been very well placed and it's actually positioned deliberately in its current shape, in its current form, in its current time. We've had a number of years where Gaza's been damaged, demolished, and under severe strain. We have people that are trying to find food to them, water to them, and the flotilla just recently had given us an idea of just the amount of oppression that still carries on in today's time. And our Imam Hussein radiallahu anh had suffered tremendously, and our love for him resonates very deeply, and our love for Gaza resonates very deeply. And we'd love to see whatever the lessons that have come from Karbala, we still see in parallel the oppression that's still happening today to our very own Muslims. And then we also find in that same way, like Imam Hussein was disappointed in some of the people that he thought was going to be on his side. There were people, Muslims, that were complicit with the oppressed, the oppressors. And we find that in current terms today, we hope that the youth take up these parallels, put it in their kit, and tell us what it is. But we do want to have, and as my colleague Akbar had said, we do want to have this as an annual event. So we don't hear enough of the youth. We don't see enough of the youth. We want to encourage him, and therefore we're going to give him a bit of a carrot as well. So there is a cash prize. And we hope that more than that cash prize, that actually some of them will take up the confidence and say, you know what, it's a high time I actually stood up for justice, stood up for social justice in contemporary times, stood up for ethical values, stood up in principle. And we're seeing at the moment, right now, is a court case on which the PhD is defending, and rightfully so. Our Muslims must stand up together and united against the common enemies. So I would love to put the challenge to matriculants, university students, come, log in, register for your speech. Give us of who you are, and let us hear your voices. that I've got a little bit more, but I want to give Akbar some chance as well.
0: No, most certainly. So what I like about what you've said is giving the youth that opportunity to display their knowledge of Karbala and comparing it to what is happening in Palestine at the moment. So here's an interesting point for both Akbar and yourself, Isaac. One of the girls that was on the flotilla, Mahaja Ajam Matir, her mom actually works here. She's a radio presenter every day from Monday to Thursday from 9 till 12, and that is Khadija Ajam. So perhaps that would also be a nice person to have to talk about her experience. What do you think, Akbar? And I'm putting you on the spot, and it's not a decision you can make, but it is a nice thing to have, to hear directly from someone that was in that situation, that got captured by the accursed Zionists, and that got violated.
1: Yeah, alhamdulillah. Every sort of person.
2: You mind if I take that one?
1: Yeah, okay, go ahead, sir.
2: Sitara, Khadija Ajam has agreed to be one of our assessors.
0: Oh, fantastic.
2: So we have a good panel of judges that will assess these speeches with loads of experience. And Khadija Ajam is one of them.
0: Oh, alhamdulillah. That's absolutely wonderful. I'm glad to hear that, because it is the only way that we can also learn. So we learn from the students that will be doing their proposals and submitting to what they believe, what Karbala was and what we see in Palestine today. And I know that there are different categories that goes with this, but I'm not going to go into the categories now. We are going to break and go for our Qira and then our Asr Adhan. When we come back, then I want Isaac and Akbar to talk about the different categories that they are, and also why those categories, inshallah. Isaac, we'll call you back to the rest of our listeners. Stay tuned to 100.4 FM.
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1: As the sacred month of Muharram ushers in a new Islamic year, it brings with it a message of renewal and reflection from the sacrifice at Karbala, a timeless example of courage and unwavering faith, to the many reminders of Allah's mercy and protection throughout the prophetic history. May this Muharram inspire us to remain steadfast and place our trust in Allah the Almighty. Muharram 1448, Radio 786, hear the difference.

0: Back to the program, Cruise Control, with me, Sitara, up until 5 p.m. And I hope that you all kept us in your pious duas. Ameen. Well, we continue with Sunday Fusion. We are looking at the Hospital Welfare Movement Speech Contest, Voices of Karbala. And my guest is Akbar Khalfi, he's a president, and Isaac Mohammed, the vice president of Hospital Welfare Movement. Hospital Welfare. Let me put it to you that way. Well, Akbar, you know, just when we went for the break, we spoke about the purpose of the contest. But now I'd like to know is, for those students that want to take part, and we know they've been busy with exams, etc., has your registration closing date changed? Has your submission date changed?
1: No, the submission date for the registration date, firstly, is the 28th of June, inshallah. Mm-hmm. The 30th of June. But the bachelor registration, thereafter, we need sort of an abstract, a paper from them about what this speech will be about. And that's the 2nd of July. Okay. So it's the 30th of June for the registration and 2nd of July for the submission of an extract or for a formal paper.
0: Okay. Is there anything that the students need to know before they do their submissions? Is it

0: etc. And we wanted to sort of apply sort of research excellence and articulate expression, especially among those students aspiring towards leadership, towards academic distinction and societal impact. So in the context of Voices of Karbala, we have a number of topics. And I think Ishaq will probably highlight and go through those particular topics to say what are sort of the topics. And they're not the only topics, but these are suggested topics, recommended topics from ourselves. So I'll leave it to my colleague now, Ishaq, maybe to go into those particular topics.
1: Ishaq, welcome back. You can now focus on the topics that you have, you know, that your people have pointed out for students that will give them that helping hand. And just explain, you know, just give a short description of what it is you're looking for in those various topics.
2: Shukran, Sultana, for getting us back. We have seven themes in, and those seven topics are really broad and wide deliberately, so that the student, when he looks at those, one of them, he can pick up, and all of them should be related to contemporary times and how things in current situation as parallels to the topics that we've deliberately chosen. The conscience topics that we have, the first one, for example, is Karbala as a moral stand. And that's a moral stand against oppression. And we can very, very well see that today, what does resistance mean? And what did it mean back then? And that's the first one that we hope lots of people will pick. But that's the first theme. Then the leadership of Imam Hussein radiallahu anhu, his principled leadership with unwavering stand. He stood up and took the courage, and he had victory, even though there was no conquest. That victory showed leadership, his courage, and whoever stood with him, what did that mean? And how does that face, how is that in parallel today? How do we actually draw on the lessons of the leadership back then to what we have today? Do we have moral, courageous leadership? The third item is, or the third topic that we have, is sacrifice, dignity, and ethical choice. And here we can see this in the replete. I mean, we see the examples of people defending our Masjid al-Aqsa with moral integrity, and we can take a lot of lessons from that. And how does that? What is the demand on us that so few people that have shown us that courage? What is their sacrifice? What is the dignity? What is their ethical choices that they have? Not many against a regime that keeps them oppressive, oppressed. So we that's the third theme. The fourth theme we have is the universal message of Karbala. What does it mean? Why does Karbala resonate? And our love for the Ahlul Bayt, that is beyond time, beyond space, beyond place and beyond sect. So Karbala still resonates with us today, and we'd like the youth to take up the universal message that leaves. The fifth one we have is Karbala and contemporary social justice. I think all too often we neglect to see what current community are suffering, and how modern-day poverty, modern-day injustice, modern-day inequities face us, and we can take lessons from Karbala in how the family of the Prophet sallallahu alaihi wasallam were also oppressed, and how they had to suffer poverty and what indignity they went through. Then we don't leave out the ladies, and today the ladies are, their voices need to be heard as well, and so we've consciously looked at what are the topics that we can pick up for females. And here, our Sister Zainab radiallahu anha, the courageous voice of hers when she stood up in court and stood up for justice, where she could have been silent, and she stood up as a lonely voice, looking at that with courage. And I think there's a lot of voices out there, feminine voices, that we want to hear and hope.

0: hopefully we're going to get quite a few at the contest that speak up courageously and confidently about what the parallels that they've drawn from Karbala. And then just generally, women of Karbala, the moral strength and the witnesses and the legacy that they have, there's an enduring influence at the moment. There's a lot of power play in current society. And I think we need to hear that in our youth coming through. So those are the seven themes that we have. And so they're deliberately broad, they're deliberately inclusive, but they all draw from the lessons of Karbala. And what we're saying, that those seven themes, you don't have to limit yourself to that. You can take one of them and expand on it, and we welcome that. So we are welcoming original thinking, clear lessons, and what are the lessons for today's world. We also think that this research will help have conversations in various Islamic homes and Muslim homes where it's been not spoken about. And I think it's high time that we actually give the youth the platform to speak with confidence, with clarity, and hopefully their conviction will come through on the 11th of July at Islamia College, where we hope to hear them, where we hope to sing their praises as well, and give them their rightful place. And I think what Hospital Welfare is doing is, this is the first of an annual event. And hopefully, inshallah, we'll see participants coming through.
1: Inshallah to that indeed. Isaac, what I'm very grateful for, and just from listening to what you've said, is that you have taken women into consideration as well. And, you know, for us to highlight the importance of women, not just in the times of Karbala, but especially more now in modern times, considering that the non-Islamic communities think that women are suppressed, that women don't Absolutely. Have voices. If only they could know about what our mother of Islam, Tina Khadija, may Allah be pleased with her, how she was a trader, and how she was the one that proposed to our beloved Prophet Muhammad sallallahu alaihi wasallam. So how can we as Muslim women ever be oppressed or suppressed? We know what we have, and we know that Allah has given us that standing, that there's even a chapter in the Quran dedicated to women, An-Nisa. Subhanallah. Shukr so much for that. And I actually would love to hear, you know, for the speeches that will be coming in, or I'd love to hear what they talk about when it comes to women. So that's going to be quite interesting, don't you think so, Isa?
0: Absolutely. I just want to do justice to one thing, and I think the panelists that we spoke about, the one we've heard now is Khadija Ajam.
1: Yeah.
0: But I also want I think it will be only be right to mention the other panelists that have thrown their hat in the ring and actually agreed to be part of the judge panel. And so we've got Dr. Sheikh Rashid Omar, who's also agreed to be part of the panel. We've got Sheikh Ihsan Talib, that's also agreed to be part of the panel of assessment. And then we hope the man, and all of these people are very, very, very busy. So to get them to commit, I mean, we're ever grateful. And Sheikh Sadullah Khan is, hopefully he'll give us his time as well. And he said he'll give it a serious consideration. He loves the topic. Mm. He loves what we're doing. And so the panelists that we've got are panelists of choice, thinkers, analytical in their own right. And so we are very grateful as Hospital Welfare to have such an esteemed, credible, distinguished panel.
1: Alhamdulillah for that. It's most certainly esteemed guests. I think I know majority of them. So alhamdulillah that you've actually got those guests. Akbar, I know that there's some things that you need to share as well, especially with donors, etc.
2: Yeah, I just wanted to add, I think, obviously, as Isaac mentioned earlier, Khadija Ajam is also one of our panelists.
1: Yeah.
2: So, Shukr, we've got a very broad, diverse set of individuals with different kind of skill set and expertise. So, alhamdulillah, I'm sure they'll do justice to on the day.
1: I'm sure that they would. But for me, I think it is more about what the youth are thinking about, how how critical thinking they are, and also how they perceive Karbala to modern day Palestine, and also not just in Palestine, but in all over the world where there's atrocities taking place. So
0: absolutely.
1: I think that is the core of this whole thing is, how do you as a youngster compare or think about Karbala to modern day Palestine?
2: Yeah, important that Ishak said nicely presented. They said we're giving the students an opportunity to explore, to research, and to make every attempt to bring it to current matters globally. Because we need to know the history, but we also know where we are today, etc. And so, yeah, so students, we're giving you an opportunity to engage, to research, and speak on the above, etc. And we were looking forward in everyone that submits a paper, etc. Even if you're not a finalist, you're still a winner, etc. You'll be learning a lot as you're actually doing research anyway. You know, so, alhamdulillah. So just maybe to reiterate our closing dates, our key dates, our registration closes on the 28th of June. Okay? And our materials might be submitted by the 2nd of July, etc. And the grand finale is on the 11th of July. So, alhamdulillah, so Stevens, we're giving you a challenge. Please, yes, there's prize money. But you're not going to do that just for the prize money. Okay, that's just a little carrot. But ultimately, think of how this is going to develop your own sort of expertise.
1: Okay. I was going to say that this is like a door opening for them to something more greater, inshallah.
0: Inshallah.
1: So just once again, registration closes on the 28th of June. Papers must be submitted by the 2nd of July. The grand finale, which takes place at Islamia Auditorium, is on the 11th of July. I've got
2: Two o'clock.
1: From 2 till about 5:30.
2: Yeah.
1: Okay, so it's from 2 till about 5:30, inshallah. Anything else you'd like to...
2: Yeah, I think, you know, we being a charitable organization, being in existence for 84 years, etc., voluntary-based, run all by volunteers. So we're also seeking donors. If any donor is willing to help and assist and participate in this particular event, we'd be much appreciated and much grateful of that. So we're inviting donors to come forward and see if they want to be part and parcel of this particular program. As Isaac said, it will be an annual event for us, etc. And it's all about education is one of our key portfolios, etc. We want to make sure we want to sort of not just give bursaries to students, we want to encourage participation in events like these.
1: No,
2: just yesterday we had a food parceling sort of a day, etc. And we had so many volunteers that came to pack parcels, and everyone wants to be part of the next event and so forth. Alhamdulillah for that, etc.
1: Before you carry on talking, for the public,
2: I think the participants will obviously be there. The finalists will be there. Even though if you're not one of the finalists, we'd like to be there with your family. And this is an invitation to the public. We welcome participation and your presence just to listen. I think that in itself is going to be a learning experience. There's no fees involved. It's free of charge, etc. You come to the auditorium on a first come first serve basis, because there is a limit to how much the auditorium can take, etc. And after we finish, we'll have some light refreshments for everybody as well. So please, public out there, this is not our event, this is all of our events. This is for all of us.
1: Alhamdulillah, indeed. Isaac, is there perhaps anything you'd still like to say before we round up?
0: Yes, shukran, Sitara. I just want to say, as Akbar was talking, it triggered in my head that this is not limited to Muslims only. We'd love non-Muslims to participate as well. So if whoever wants to learn about Karbala, they will learn about oppression and oppressed. And how people that have just-minded can actually do something about it. And it's right present right here. We feel it. So this topic is not limited to Muslims only. We'd welcome non-Muslims to participate. They too can then win if it's a good one, a confident speech within the time, and it's an original insight. The speech is coherent, and they meet all the criteria. 10,000 rand is up for the first prize.
1: Oh, wow.
0: 10,000 rand is a good amount. Second prize is 5,000 rand. and the third prize would be 2,500 rand. But as Akbar, my colleague, said, all of the people that have actually contributed and will participate and compete or submit a paper would have learned. Mm. And in that progression of learning, they are winners. They are winners in our society, and our hospital welfare will definitely applaud them. And I think the public at large will applaud the youth for coming forward. So that said, I'm looking forward to the registration. And for those people that find it difficult to get the registration, they're welcome to go to our website. And the landing page has been dedicated to the competition, the website being hwmem.org.za. And the landing page would get you to the contest.
1: Awesome. Shukran so much, Isaac. I really do appreciate it. Akbar, your last words?
2: Yeah, no, just finally, I think just to add on to the landing page, etc., we can also go on the send us a WhatsApp message on 07-44-66-77-00. That's 07-44-66-77-00. So either way, awesome. you can get information about the particular program. It's
1: awesome.
2: A contest.
1: Shukran so much to both Akbar and to Isaac for joining us this afternoon, taking time out from your Sunday afternoon with your families. Until we chat again, I wish all the contestants all of the best for this grand finale, and also for submitting amazing papers, which I know our youth can do. And inshallah, we hope to see you again soon. Assalamu alaikum to both my listeners, to both my guests.
0: Shukran so much.
2: Shukran.
0: Walaikum salam. Thank you for having us.
1: It's a pleasure. Well, that concludes Sunday Fusion for this afternoon. Do stay tuned. Shortly hereafter, we'll go in for Fiqh in Islam with Sheikh Munir Adams. Stay tuned to 100.4 FM.

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3: As the sacred month of Muharram ushers in a new Islamic year, it brings with it a message of renewal and reflection from the sacrifice at Karbala, a timeless example of courage and unwavering faith, to the many reminders of Allah's mercy and protection throughout the prophetic history. May this Muharram inspire us to remain steadfast and place our trust in Allah, the Almighty. Muharram, 1448, Radio 786, hear the difference.

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1: Welcome back to the program, Cruise Control, with me, Sitara, up until 5 p.m. And assalamu alaikum to everyone that has just joined us. It is time for our final segment of the program. It is Fiqh in Islam, and we're continuing our topic of the Quran, understanding the Quran from chapter Juz or Para 1 to 30, with my guest being Sheikh Munir Adams. Now, understanding the Quran is a lifelong journey of spiritual reflection and study. To grasp its message, it is best to read small daily sections in Arabic alongside a reliable translation, explore its historical context known as tafsir, and focus on applying its ethical lessons to your daily life. Sheikh, assalamu alaikum, and once again, shukran for giving us of Sheikh's time.
2: Wa alaikum assalam wa rahmatullahi ta'ala wa barakatuh. Alhamdulillah, a pleasure to be here. And I hope that today's engagement will be very fruitful and educational and meaningful for everybody who's tuned in to listen, inshallah.
1: Inshallah to that. Sheikh, about 2 weeks ago, we spoke about the beauty of the Quran, and we started talking about the first man to have walked on the dunya. The Quran, Surah Al-Baqarah, highlights aspects of the life of Adam alayhi salam, and we literally only started speaking about Adam alayhi salam, but we also know that there is so much more to talk about him. What is it that we need to know more and understand more about Adam alayhi salam?
2: Yes, alhamdulillah. The story of Nabi Adam alayhi salatu wasalam, obviously a very important story. And because it is preserved in the Quran, it is an indication for us that it will always remain relevant for us. Obviously, Nabi Adam alayhi salatu wasalam, being the first human being created by Allah subhanahu wa ta'ala. And Allah subhanahu wa ta'ala also mentions that Allah ta'ala created for him a partner, a spouse, referred to as Hawa alayhi salatu wasalam. And Allah subhanahu wa ta'ala, when we see how Allah ta'ala mentions the story of the creation of Nabi Adam alayhi salatu wasalam, and his coming into this world, it is actually mentioned in quite a few places in the Quran. If we take the verses in Surah Baqarah, Allah subhanahu wa ta'ala commences the story of Nabi Adam alayhi salatu wasalam by informing us that before Allah ta'ala created him, Allah subhanahu wa ta'ala informed the malaika. بعض الشيطان الرجيم وإذ قال ربك للملائكة إني جاعل في الأرض خليفة. Allah subhanahu wa ta'ala informed the malaika that Allah was going to put a khalifa in this world. And I think that is essentially where our discussion regarding Nabi Adam Islam basically came to an end. Okay. On the meaning of the word khalifa, which has got two meanings. One being a more linguistic meaning, which would mean that a being that would come in succession, and that is the nature of the human beings, that we come in succession. That is that one generation gives birth to the next generation. So that is how Allah subhanahu wa ta'ala created this human being, and that is also inherent in the meaning of the word khalifa. Another meaning for the word khalifa means a vicegerent or a deputy, one that stands in place of somebody representing that person. So in this sense, Nabi Adam alayhi salatu wasalam was to come into this world as a vicegerent, a representative, and an appointee of Allah subhanahu wa ta'ala to ensure that the commandments of Allah subhanahu wa ta'ala are observed in this world, and also to sorts administer Allah subhanahu wa ta'ala's divine wisdom and justice within this world. So that is the other meaning of the word khalifa. Then we find a very unique response from the malaika, because we find that Allah subhanahu wa ta'ala at other places in the Quran mentions the malaika to be very obedient, very subservient, that they are such that they never disobey Allah subhanahu wa ta'ala. They only obey Allah ta'ala, and they only carry out the commandments and orders of Allah subhanahu wa ta'ala. When Allah subhanahu wa ta'ala informs him that Allah ta'ala is going to place this vicegerent in the earth, Allah subhanahu wa ta'ala receives a response from them, which obviously Allah ta'ala is al-alim, all-knowing, al-khabir, all-informed. So it is not as though this response from them was unknown to Allah subhanahu wa ta'ala, unexpected by Allah subhanahu wa ta'ala. We must always bear in mind that there is no new knowledge and information that can come to Allah ta'ala. Allah ta'ala's knowledge of all things is always complete. So Allah subhanahu wa ta'ala tells us that the malaika said to Allah subhanahu wa ta'ala, "Ataja'alu fiha ma yufsidu fiha wa yasfiku dima." Are you going to put a being in this earth that is going to cause corruption and that is going to shed blood? So from where does the malaika obtain this knowledge? When Adam alayhi salatu wasalam at this juncture was not yet in existence. So we find that in this initial statement of Allah Ta'ala, two very pertinent things also, besides the meaning of the word Khalifa, that Allah Ta'ala said to the Malaika, fil ard, from which we can understand that the earth at this point in time was already in existence. So the earth predated the existence of the human being. So the human being was put into this earth. And that is why Allah subhanahu wa ta'ala in hadith and so on, it is mentioned that Allah subhanahu wa ta'ala took soil from various parts of this earth to create this human being. And that Allah subhanahu wa ta'ala thus gave this human being certain characteristics which, you know, coincides with the nature of earth, of the earth. And of soil. That's why we find that in the verse of the Quran, it is mentioned to us, minha khalaqnakum, that from the soil have been created, wa fiha nu'idukum, and to the earth you will be returned, wa minha nukhrijukum, and from the earth again you will be taken up. So this human being, the earth from which we were created was already in existence. So some of the important things that we learn from this, one is that we have certain characteristics, and that because we have been created from the earth, what we require to nourish our physical bodies is therefore to be found in the earth. So we are literally, as we sometimes find people refer to human beings as, you know, they refer to a person as a person of the soil. But the reality is that all of us are children of the soil, because all of us have been created from soil and from the earth. So Allah Ta'ala has made our physical nutrition to be provided from the things that comes from the soil. And then Allah Ta'ala put a soul into our bodies, and this soul is by way of the commandment of Allah Ta'ala. So we are a fusion of two things. One is a physical body that requires nutrition from the physical earth. On the other hand, we have a soul that is by way of the command of Allah subhanahu wa ta'ala, and therefore the nutrition of the soul is to be found in the commandments of Allah subhanahu wa ta'ala. That is why we can find a person that is physically very strong but spiritually very weak. And both of these are dependent on the relationship between the physical earth and the commandments of Allah Ta'ala. If the person has a strong relationship to the physical earth and he draws nutrition from the physical earth, then he is able to nourish his body and strengthen his body. At the same time, if he neglects the commandments of Allah Ta'ala, that person will be spiritually weak. And the opposite is also true. A person can be physically frail, but spiritually very strong, because it all depends on what kind of, you know, nutrition a person takes in. Physical nutrition feeds the physical body. Spiritual nutrition, by the commandments of Allah Ta'ala, feeds the physical ruh. What we also find then is that because this human being, taken from the meaning of the word Khalifa to mean to come generation after generation, Allah subhanahu wa ta'ala has from its inception made the world such that it is a means of renewable resource. So that's why we find that there's a water cycle. We find that with oxygen, there's a cycle. We find with minerals, there's a cycle. So because of this human being's quality being one of succession, we find that the earth also has the quality of succession. That is why, you know, we sometimes have this reference to the forbidden fruit, you know, and some people say it was an apple, but in reality, we don't know whether the apples, some of the apples we are eating now might be from that apple, and that is why some of us might turn out to be rotten apples also. Wallahu a'lam. But the point being that, you know, what we have today is in reality what was passed on to us from generations before us. And two things happen with a human being in this way. One is that in certain aspects, depending on how this process is facilitated, it becomes a means of progress and advancement. Or on the other hand, it can also be a means of destruction. So therefore, it's important for us to appreciate that we have this quality of succession, and that in relation to the succession, we also have a responsibility regarding the earth to future generations, because we have been created with this connection. And then the Malaika, from their side, they ask this question: are you going to put a being in this world that is going to shed blood and that is going to cause mischief? Now, this statement of theirs is actually based on an analogy for what they found from the creatures that occupied this earth before the human beings. Yeah, it is considered that the jinnat, like Iblis, etc., they actually occupied this earth before us. And that is why it is considered that they are actually still in existence today. And that is why we are also warned regarding shaitan, and we are also warned regarding the jinn. That's why we have Qul A'udhu bi Rabbil Falaq, we have Qul A'udhu bi Rabbin Nas. So this creature was deprived of the status that Allah subhanahu wa ta'ala then gave to the human being, you know, of being the vicegerent in this earth. That's what Allah ta'ala mentions to us, that they are clear enemies to us. And that the animosity, it stems really from the fact that Iblis, as their leader, you know, he was sort of put to shame by way of the creation and the existence of Adam alayhi salatu wasalam. So they existed in this world before, they created mischief in this world, they shed blood, and that is why the Malaika asked Allah subhanahu wa ta'ala, you know, essentially, this creature that you are creating now, is this creature going to have the same characteristics of the one that existed before them, and he's also again going to cause bloodshed and going to cause mischief in the earth? And then the Malaika, in reference to their own selves, because they are celestial beings, they do not commit disobedience of Allah Ta'ala, they say to Allah Ta'ala, وَنَّحْنُ نُصَبِّحُ بِحَمْدِكَ وَنُقَدِّسُ لَكَ, while we hymn your praises and we glorify you and we extol your holiness. So then Allah Ta'ala's response to them was, Allah Ta'ala says, you know, إِنِّي أَعْلَمُ مَا لَا تَعْلَمُونَ, I know about this creature of mine that which you do not know. And that is that this creature, because we have a mixture, you know, of the soil and the soul, we either have the propensity to go lower than the than the lowest of creatures in this earth. That Allah Ta'ala tells us, لَقَدْ خَلَقَنَا الْإِنسَانَ فِي أَحْسَنِ تَقْوِيمٍ ثُمَّ رَدَدَنَا وَأَسْفَلَ السَّافِلِينَ, that we have created the human being in a very noble stature, but if he does not, you know, preserve this, then he can go lower than the lowest of creatures. So we can become lower than animals even, you know, as in following only the fulfillment of our lower self, being the physical body, the physical traits, the physical carnal desires, etc. If we focus on the fulfillment of that alone, then we will find that we can go even lower than animals. And animals, why can we go lower than animals? Is because animals don't have the same degree of intellect as Allah Ta'ala has given this human being. But in spite of having this intellect, if this intellect is abused or misused, rather, then you will find that the intellect will not benefit the human being. Mm. And you can actually engage in such activities, you know, that as some ulama say, you will do things that will even make shaitan shy. You understand? Wallah, I mean, if you look at some of the things that people do today, we don't want to overemphasize, but look at the genocide that is occurring, etc. One cannot imagine that intelligent human beings would actually be doing such things. If you look at some of the horrific things that's happening in the world, you look at some, you know, in certain countries, you will find that people take offense by women wearing a headscarf and covering herself, and they feel threatened by this. But yet in those same countries, it is not offensive for a lady to dress herself up as a dog and walk with a leash around her neck in the same public street. On the one hand, you find they take offense from a lady being properly covered, but they don't take offense from a lady being naked. And then they call this advancement. So these are the kind of things, you know, that if we as human beings consider only the fulfillment of our carnal self, our lower being that is connected to the earth, then we will go down. But if we look at our spiritual nourishment, and Allah Ta'ala obviously says this to the malaika, because this human being having the ruh within him, which is celestial, you know, which comes from the realm of the unseen, which similar to the malaika who are governed by the commandments of Allah Ta'ala, this human being can also attain angelic qualities. You understand? And become, because the malaika, what do? They do not disobey Allah Ta'ala. Mm. Similarly, this human being, it is not such that he is only inclined to disobedience, but is also through refinement, through development, he can find himself to be more inclined and have a greater propensity towards doing good and inculcating celestial qualities like the malaika who obey Allah Ta'ala, who perform acts of worship, because all of the malaika are either in some form of the prostrations of qiyam, of ruku, of sujood. They are engaged in the glorifying Allah Ta'ala. And these are all things that the human being can also do. So this is what Allah Subhanahu wa Ta'ala referred to, and that is why it is said that this particular ayah is actually in relation to what happens on the day of Arafah. That on the day of Arafah, when people are disheveled, you know, and in the state that they find themselves, having undertaken all of those journeys, standing on that plane, begging Allah's mercy, then this ayah comes into existence all the time. Then Allah subhanahu wa ta'ala bows to the malaika and says to the malaika, you see, you told me that this creature of mine, he will only cause corruption, he will only shed blood, but look at what he's doing today. So how we can appreciate that our going to Arafah has got a connection to this verse of the Quran, and that statement of Allah Ta'ala that I know about this creature of mine, that which you do not know. It is almost as though the Hujjaj annually vindicate Allah subhanahu wa ta'ala's wisdom in creating the human beings by showing that just as much as this human being has an inclination towards doing that which would displease Allah Ta'ala, they also have a great inclination, in spite of their weakness, in spite of their incapabilities, to strive to bring such goodness into themselves and to strive to bring such goodness into the world. Mm-hmm. You understand? Which one would not associate with a human being that has also got a lower self. Mm. In other words, he can elevate himself in spite of his physical attributes and connection to the lower realm, which is what the word dunya actually means. Mm. The word dunya comes from the word adana, which means to be low or to be valueless or to be insignificant. So we come from the dunya. You understand? So we've got an inclination to that lowliness, but at the same time, through our inclination to obey the commandments of Allah Ta'ala, we become elevated to such where we will find that we can have a resemblance to the qualities of the malaika. So it's important for us, you know, to be cognizant of this and to strive towards this. And then after this, Allah Subhanahu wa Ta'ala informs the malaika that Allah subhanahu wa ta'ala is going to create this human being, and that Allah is going to put them in the earth. And then Allah says to him, "Inni a'lamu ma la ta'lamun." And then Allah fa'allama Adam al-asma'a. Allah subhanahu wa ta'ala taught Adam alayhi salatu wassalam the things of all things, asma'a kullaha. Which means that today we have a tendency to separate between secular knowledge and religious knowledge. And we consider that religious knowledge are the things that pertain to commandments of deen, as expressed in the Quran and the teachings of the Prophet ﷺ via his ahadith. You know, and we've put that on the one side, and then we regard that all the sciences related to the material world, we today refer to it as secular knowledge. Mm. But if we look at this, what was the knowledge that Allah gave Nabi Adam first? It was the knowledge regarding the existence of the world. And that is why we as human beings are predisposed to certain knowledges. Mm. So and in many of the tafasir, you know, it is meant that Allah Ta'ala showed him, this is a camel, this is a tree, this is a mountain, this is that, this is that. So he learned the names of all of the things in the earth. Why? Because he needed to have a meaningful existence in this earth. So for him to be able to have this meaningful existence in the earth, then we will find that you need to know what there is. And just see the beauty of this. When a child is born and comes into this world, this child essentially comes also with no knowledge, like how Nabi Adam alayhi salam was created. Now, what is the first kind of knowledge that the child acquires? Is it not the reality of the existence around him? Does the child not first learn that this is his mother, this is his father? He learns the things of the material world around him. And when does Allah subhanahu wa ta'ala require from him to be inclined to the knowledge of deen? It is only when the child is 7 years of age, and at that time we are required to teach the child how to start performing salah. Which means even if we see that Allah subhanahu wa ta'ala first taught Nabi Adam the knowledges relating to his material world, the physical world, and thereafter Allah ta'ala gave him the religious commandments. Because we will find that in these sets of ayat, Allah ta'ala taught him these things, then Allah ta'ala put him into Jannah. And this was what ulama say for ikhtibar, for examination. And so that he could mature. And how do human beings mature also? By making mistakes. Mm. You understand? We've got certain things which our parents ask us to do, and certain things which we are told not to do. When we do the things that we do, then there's a certain gratification in that. And when we do the mistakes, that is actually where we learn. Mm. You understand? So if we see a Nabi Adam scenario, it was the same thing. The parents tell you, don't play with that thing. You play with it, you get hurt, now you've learned the lesson. Mm. You understand? So thereafter, Allah Ta'ala, and all of this happened in the space that Allah subhanahu wa ta'ala entered him into, which Allah Ta'ala refers in the Quran to be Jannah. Now there's difference of opinion amongst the scholars with regards to where this Jannah is. Was it a Jannah which was Jannatul Khuld, the Jannah that lasts eternally? Because generally, if you're in that Jannah, you know, then we'd understand when you go in, you don't come out. Mm. But he came out. He was put in there and then he came out. So then also some scholars of the view that this place, Jannah, was a sort of in-between place. But it was a special place that Allah Ta'ala put there for him and his wife so that they could learn. Mm-hmm. And so that they could mature before they were sent into this world. Same with us as human beings. We go through with various phases, infancy, and then we become toddlers, and then from toddlers we become youth, etc. So we also go through various phases. Nabi Adam, although he was created complete, you know, but emotionally, intellectually, he had to, pardon me, go through those phases of development. So also even the issue of him being inclined to eating from the tree that Allah Ta'ala told him not to eat from, that was also part of his development. And after that, Allah sends him into this world, and then Allah Ta'ala tells him, وَإِمَّا يَأْتِيَنَّكُمْ مِنِي هُدًى. Now when commandments come to you, in other words, the initial development phase of his life, there was no real commandments other than for him to recognize who is Allah subhanahu wa ta'ala, and then to recognize that shaitan was his open enemy. Another important thing for us to learn is that Allah subhanahu wa ta'ala created for Nabi Adam a spouse. Mm-hmm. Subhanallah. He had no parents. Allah Ta'ala could have created for him parents. Mm. But then obviously the parents would have then become the first human beings. Mm. So, you know, then we go into the circular reasoning. What came first, the hen, the chicken or the egg, etc. Mm. We go into that circular reasoning. Alternatively, Allah Ta'ala could have created for him a friend, a buddy. You know, another Adam. Or Adam and whatever other name. But a companion. Or alternatively, Allah Ta'ala could have created for him a child, Allah could have created for him a sibling. No parents, no siblings, no children, but a spouse, a partner. And from this, ulama mentioned that the word insan, which is used for this reference to the human being, there are two qualities in the human being that are related to this word. The word insan, we say it means human being, but there are two qualities that are inherent in the human being that we also derive from this word. The one quality is the quality of uns. Uns means, you know, companionship and comfort. Also, it's uns can also be, you know, a sort of love, which means that the human being naturally has an inclination for that companionship and for love, and the kind of love that the human being, you know, requires and craves for is different from the filial love that a person would receive from a parent, from a sibling, or a child. And that is why to fulfill that need within the human being, Allah created for us spouses. Allah created us. And the word zawj in Arabic is a very unique. Sometimes they say, you know, a partner, or they say a spouse. But the more closer Arabic meaning, because, you know, unfortunately there are certain words in Arabic which you can't actually give a proper English translation to. The word zawj is one of them. Because the word zawj actually means one of a set. The word zawj means one of a set, which means we are referred to as azwaj because we require a second to complete us. So a male requires a female to complete him, and a female requires a male to complete her. And as such, we then become complementary, because we require one another for our development. We require one another for our growth, and obviously we require one another for procreation as well, which is also a form of growth for the human being. So how Allah subhanahu wa ta'ala then created for Nabi Adam a spouse, you know, a partner. So how we can, I hope we are trying to keep, I hope I'm not making too many different points, because we're actually only just starting with all of this. Because number one, the word Khalifa. Number two, the earth that was already in existence and how it's a renewable resource. And then, you know, that with regards to the knowledge that he was given, how the malaika questioned all of this, how Allah created for him a partner. And then when Allah subhanahu wa ta'ala wanted to show the status of this human being, Allah subhanahu wa ta'ala showed it in relation to his knowledge. Which means that as a human being, it is a source of elevation for us that we acquire knowledge. However, because Allah Ta'ala has given us knowledge of the material world as well as knowledge to feed us spiritually, we have to give priority to both. Because if a person does not, the person must at least know sufficient knowledge of this material world that enables him to be able to have a meaningful existence. It doesn't mean that all of us needs to have PhDs or needs to have, have doctorates in a particular field. But it means that the human being must have sufficient knowledge for him to have a meaningful existence in this world. So therefore, it is very significant that also the first revelation that came to our Prophet ﷺ also contained an instruction and an injunction to read. Whilst the Prophet ﷺ could not read. So the word read there did not necessarily have the same meaning as our ordinary understanding of reading, but it actually meant to repeat. That what the Prophet ﷺ was required to read was to read what was being read to him. Because the Arabs, they were people of oral tradition more than written tradition. So the means for them to convey information and knowledge was that somebody would relate it to them, they would memorize it, and then they would repeat it. You know, it wasn't like how we study via textbooks. You know, so they had a greater reliance on memory. Whereas the Prophet ﷺ being unlettered doesn't mean that the Prophet ﷺ was for lack of a better word, please forgive me, I'm not meaning any insult to the Prophet ﷺ, that the Prophet ﷺ was ignorant. Rather, the Prophet was an extremely intelligent person. You know, he was an extremely intelligent person, if not the most intelligent person. But Allah subhanahu wa ta'ala made it such that he had no formal education so as to make his impact and the relevance of revelation of Quran so much more impactful. Because now a person who had no formal education is able to bring information that the people who did have the formal education was unable to disprove. So that just gave more impact to the teachings of the Prophet sallallahu alaihi wasallam. So therefore, from the story of Nabi Adam, we can understand that the human being, Allah Ta'ala blessed him with an intellect, and the primary function of that intellect is to acquire knowledge by means of which he is able to meaningfully interact with this created world, and to survive here, of course, and at the same time, how we can use his intellect to understand the commandments of Allah subhanahu wa ta'ala and implement that. So I was mentioning now about this quality of uns and why Allah ta'ala gave him a partner. When they were in Jannah, in this Jannah, Allah ta'ala gave them a commandment. So this second quality, which is the quality of nisyan, comes into play here. The quality of forgetfulness. This is another. So these are two very pertinent qualities in human beings. You understand? Some of us, we might have better memories than others. But for the most part, there are certain things which all of us forget. We refer to it as forgetting. Rather, it is actually stored somewhere in our memory. It is somewhere there. Whatever a person has been exposed to in his lifetime, whether by way of his sight, by way of his hearing, by way of his taste, by way of his smell, his touch, what they refer to as empirical experiences, you know, with the five senses, it is stored somewhere in the brain. However, some things become stored such that we are not able to easily access it, and then we refer to that inability to access that information which is there as having forgotten it. However, if we were to train our mind, as some people do, then they are able to use their... Some of us, our filing systems are so dear macabre, we can't find anything. And as for others, their filing systems are so organized, they can generally find whatever that the knowledge they've acquired. But every human being, to some degree, has got something that he became exposed to, that he stored such because he didn't regard it perhaps to be so relevant. Or alternatively, that information became overlaid by other information, which then makes it more difficult to access. Now, when Allah Ta'ala put Nabi Adam in this Jannah, Allah Ta'ala gave him a commandment that he and his wife Hawa, they may go and they may enjoy from this dunya, حَيْثُ مَا شِيَتُمْ رَغَدًا حَيْثُ مَا شِيَتُمْ, freely wherever you want to, but except for one tree. وَلَا تَقْرَبَ هَذِي سَجْرَ فَتَكُونَ مِنَ الظَّالِمِينَ. Don't come close to this tree, except that you will be from the ones who have wronged themselves. So now the crux here is that we also find that in other verses, Allah subhanahu wa ta'ala refers to Nabi Adam, فَأَصَى آدَمْ رَبَّهُ, that Adam, he disobeyed Allah. But Adam alayhi salam was the first human being, which indicated the quality of the human being to forget and to do wrong or to make mistakes. On the other hand, Adam alayhi salatu wasalam was also a Nabi, and we also know that Nabis do not commit sin.
1: Correct.
2: Anbiya do not commit sin. So how on the one hand we say he committed a sin, on the other hand we say he's a Nabi, and he doesn't commit sin as a Nabi. You see, so Allah subhanahu wa ta'ala in the Quran clarifies this. That Allah Ta'ala in Surah Taha mentions that وَلَقَدْ عَهِدْنَا إِلَىٰ آدَمَ مِنْ قَبْلُ فَنَسِيَ وَلَمْ نَجِدْ لَهُ عَزْمًا, that we have undertaken a covenant from Nabi Adam alayhi salam from before. What was that covenant? Not to go to this tree and eat from this tree. فَنَسِيَ, but he forgot. And the rule of Allah subhanahu wa ta'ala is that if human beings, and we find this very emphasized in the teachings of the Prophet sallallahu alaihi wasallam, that rufil aqlam anil khata'i wa nisyan, that the pins of accountability are raised from the human beings for those things which they do genuinely mistaken or which they do out of forgetfulness. So Allah subhanahu wa ta'ala is in reality defending Nabi Adam alayhi salatu wasalam, that he did in reality, on the outward appearance, it is referred to as sin. But in terms of the divine accountability to Allah subhanahu wa ta'ala for it, it is not regarded to be a sin. Because Allah ta'ala says, فَنَسِيَ, he forgot, وَلَمْ نَجِدْ لَهُ عَزْمًا, we did not find in him any determination to do the wrong. In other words, this determination is when confronted with the occasion, with the opportunity, you reflect that this that I'm about to do is wrong, and then you still do it. That means you had a disregard for it, and you like, for example, the person is fasting, you know, so you start your fast, And then you are given something to drink. And then you think, hey, but I'm fasting. I'm not supposed to drink this, man. But, you know, anyway, man, I'm going to drink it. That is sinful. The other person, he's also fasting. He's given something to drink. But in forgetting that he is fasting, he becomes unmindful and he drinks the water and then he puts it down and then later realizes, oh my goodness, but I'm fasting. That person forgot. So he was not willful. In the one instance, both of them rather, outwardly, their fast is broken because both of them drank water. However, according to the rulings of Sharia, the one who did so consciously, intentionally, his fast is broken. He needs to repeat the day. The one who did so mistakenly out of forgetfulness, his fast is not broken. So then there is no, what we will refer to as divine accountability for that person. And that's why Allah says, Lam najid lahu azma. We did not find with him at the time of this occurrence that he had any determination to do so. So how did he become induced to doing so? Allah explains this to us in the Quran as well. There's two ayat in the Quran. In one, Allah subhanahu wa ta'ala mentions to us how shaitan actually influenced him. In the one was that shaitan came and he made wiswas to them. He made wiswas to them. In the one ayah Allah Ta'ala mentions that he said to them that you have not been prohibited. I think in Surah A'raf. وَمَا يَنْهَاكُمَا أَنْ تِلْكُمُ السَّجَرَةِ You've not been prohibited from this tree, إِلَّا أَنْ تَكُونَ مَلَكَيْنِ أَوْ تَكُونَ مِنَ الْخَالِدِينَ Except that the two of you as human beings, if you eat from this tree, you will become like malaika. Shaitan made this understanding to them. You will become like the malaika, or you will have an eternal life. In another verse in Surah Taha again, Allah subhanahu wa ta'ala says that he made a qasam to them. He made an oath to them. And he told them that if you eat from this tree, then what will happen? That you will become of those that will live eternally, and you will get a kingdom that will not finish. Wa mulkin la yabla. Now if we consider, what were the three things that shaitan promised them?

eternal life. And then in addition to, if we looked at the two ayah together, then the third thing is that they will acquire a kingdom that will not finish. On the one hand, it is mentioned that he made wiswas to them. In other words, this wiswas is an incitement. Wiswas isn't just a mere whispering. It is a persistent whispering with the intention of inciting the person. And on the other hand, he came to them and he made an oath to them. Qasmahuma. And he said to them, Inni lakuma minan nasihin. Well, and then, you know, like we say, Wallahi. He said to them also, Wallahi, I'm your well-wisher. Inni lakuma minan nasihin, I'm your well-wisher. Now, he promised him three things. And you will see that these are the three things that all of us, to some degree, are still succumbing to and which he is still using up until today. Because the appearance of the two malaika relates to personal appearance. To what extent today are human beings seeking to improve their personal appearance? See, this is the malakaini, that you will become like malaika, because malaika, they saw the malaika, and they saw the beauty of the malaika, and the physical appearance of the malaika, and the physical beauty of the malaika. So they regarded this beauty of the malaika to be superior to their beauty, and it became a source of aspiration for them because of their exposure to it. And that is why the downfall of the human being is not, for Nabi Adam, for example, and Hawa, was not due to eating the apple. What induced them to eat the apple? And that is the same thing that is to a large extent influencing us today. Ulama say that it is the quality of hirs. Hirs means an eagerness for more. More beauty. Longer life. You can live forever. Wa mulkin la yabla, and more wealth. So it is the word hirs. Some scholars, you know, they translate it also as greed. The primary downfall of the human being is due to him being dissatisfied with what Allah Ta'ala has provided him and decreed for him. Number one, in relation to his appearance. Number two, in relation to his lifespan. And number three, in relation to his material means. So these were the three things that Shaitan used to induce Adam alayhi salatu wasalam and Hawa to forget. Not induce them to disobey Allah Ta'ala. Because their minds now became preoccupied. Now what makes a person forget? Like Allah Ta'ala speaks about Qarun. And Allah Ta'ala mentions, you know, that when a person receives wealth, you know, you must use your wealth to achieve the Darul Akhirah, the abode of the Akhirah. But you should not forget your share of the dunya. So being preoccupied with one thing causes a person to become forgetful of the other. So being preoccupied with thinking and pondering and reflecting on these things that the shaitan has now, you know, explain to them, we express to them, and by way of his incitement and constant incitement towards them, he caused this to overwhelm their minds and their thinking, and this in turn caused him to become unmindful of Allah Ta'ala's prohibition and forgetfully, perhaps we can even say neglectfully, they ate from this. Now, this is how we must understand this mistake to have occurred. So it is not such that every mistake we do is done forgetfully. And we ourselves know what we do forgetfully and what we actually do intentionally. We should not fool ourselves in this regard, because it will have dire consequences for us. And at the same time, we should also not think that we will fool Allah subhanahu wa ta'ala. So therefore, it is important that when we look at the story of Nabi Adam alayhi salatu wasalam, that we not be so quick to say that he disobeyed, that he committed a sin. Rather, we should say that he made a mistake. It is more appropriate to say made a mistake. And why also it is referred to in some verse in the Quran as asa, as disobeying? Because, you know, we have this expression that depending on the status of the person, certain conduct becomes more unacceptable.
So, for example, an ordinary person, if that person does a particular act,

0: then it can be overlooked. But if somebody of a higher religious status does the same thing, then that becomes, more serious. We are not so inclined to overlook that. And you find an Arabic expression for this, and we find it in the realm of the awliya, etc., especially, that it will be mentioned that hasanatul abrar sayyatul muqarrabin, that even the good deeds of the people who are pious are considered to be sins for those who are extremely close to Allah. So depending on the rank of the person as a wali of Allah subhanahu wa ta'ala, like for example, we have in our midst today even people that we will regard to be awliya of Allah subhanahu wa ta'ala. And then you find the ordinary guy like me, for example. Now if something happens and I become upset and I lose my cool, then people might find it justifiable. But this happened, so... But if that same wali of Allah subhanahu wa ta'ala, if he was to lose his cool, then he would say, no, but it's unacceptable, he's a wali of Allah. Then we find it difficult to reconcile that behavior with that person. Why? Because of his religious status. Mm-hmm. So in the same way, even this mistake of Nabi Adam alayhi salatu wasalam, because of his high status with Allah subhanahu wa ta'ala, although Allah ta'ala, vindicates him, from that divine response, accountability to Allah subhanahu wa ta'ala. Although Allah ta'ala vindicates him, Allah ta'ala was also still indicating that it was still an inappropriate act for somebody of his status. That's why we find even with the Prophet sallallahu alayhi wa sallam in the verses, abasa wa tawalla, it is indirectly a reprimand from Allah subhanahu wa ta'ala to the Prophet sallallahu alayhi wa sallam, because Allah did not like the conduct of the Prophet sallallahu alayhi wa sallam. The Prophet sallallahu alayhi wa sallam was busy speaking to some people and trying to convince them and bring them to Islam. One of the blind companions, Abdullah ibn Ummi Maktoum, he came to the Prophet sallallahu alayhi wa sallam and he asked the question. So the Prophet sallallahu alayhi wa sallam became annoyed. Now imagine, this is a blind person. He comes, the Prophet ﷺ became annoyed, the Prophet ﷺ frowned because the Prophet ﷺ was giving, encouragement to these people and they were seeming interested and inclined to accepting the message. So when he came and he disturbed the Prophet ﷺ, the Prophet felt a bit of annoyance. And then the Prophet ﷺ frowned. And Allah Ta'ala did not. Now this person couldn't see this. He couldn't see the annoyance on the face of the Prophet ﷺ. He couldn't see the frown on the face of the Prophet ﷺ, but Allah knew. And then Allah Ta'ala revealed this verses, but see how Allah Ta'ala doesn't make it a direct address. Allah Ta'ala doesn't say, abasta wa tawallaita, you frowned and you turned your face. Allah says, abasa wa tawalla, he frowned and he turned his face. To show us Allah Ta'ala is addressing the Prophet respectfully, so that we should also understand if this is the adab and etiquette that Allah Ta'ala takes with his Nabi. Allah Ta'ala, knowing the Quran, even addresses the Nabi Sallam directly. Allah says, Ya Dawood, Ya Musa, Ya Isa. But you don't find a single verse in the Quran where Allah says, Ya Muhammad. So Allah Ta'ala addresses the Prophet Sallam with the utmost respect. And even in such a scenario, Allah Ta'ala reprimands the Prophet Sallam indirectly. But what it indicates is that the Prophet Sallam made a mistake in doing that action, and Allah Ta'ala sends a reprimand indirectly to show that this is the kind of action similar to what Nabi Adam did. It was an action that was unbefitting him because of his status. But we don't say in this case the Prophet ﷺ committed a sin. We don't say that the Prophet ﷺ disobeyed Allah Ta'ala. You understand? Even though there is a divine reprimand. But this was from the perspective of the Prophet ﷺ's conduct. It wasn't a commandment of Allah that the Prophet ﷺ disobeyed. So in that regard, perhaps the conduct of Nabi Adam can be seen in a more serious light, so to say. But Allah Ta'ala vindicates him, alayhi salatu wasalam. So we don't generally... It is this light for us, to say that Nabi Adam disobeyed Allah Ta'ala, because Allah says that he forgot and there was no determination on him to commit an act of disobedience. Rather, we can say Nabi Adam forgot and he made a mistake. So thereafter, Allah subhanahu wa ta'ala then, basically sent Nabi Adam Islam into this world, and Allah ta'ala subsequent to that sent down divine commandments. So that is basically, a wrap up of those those ayat relating to his creation, is being put into Jannah, coming out of Jannah, eating from the apple, the engagement with Shaitan. And I'm hopeful that some of the things that we shared today with our listeners, some of it, I don't know, might be the first time they heard it. May Allah subhanahu wa ta'ala grant us tawfiq. But that is also why we find that we can't look at an incident in the Quran in isolation. That's why tafsir is important. That's why, and sometimes you might not find all the answers only in one tafsir. You know, alhamdulillah, because the things that I've shared with the listeners today is not something that you're just going to find in one book. It's something from reading in various tafsir, being in the company of different ulama when they explain these tafsirs and when they explain the various ayat of the Quran. Because also the Quran, you fasir ba'du ba'd, other verses of the Quran clarify the meanings of some. So there's a whole science involved in tafsir in order for us to give a general overview of the stories of the Quran, and we need to have reference to this. And this again also shows us that we cannot understand the meanings of the verse of the Quran independent from our scholars.
1: I fully agree with that. Well, there's a lot that Sheikh said today that I did not know about. I don't know about Shabir, but there's a lot that I've learned today from Sheikh. There's just two things that I want to ask.
0: Yes.
1: When Sheikh spoke about the earth, now a lot of people say that you need to do grounding. That is, you've got to stand on soil. But today's parents don't like the children to walk bare feet.
0: They're actually doing the children a disservice, and that is why you'll find that children very often become so inclined to infections, and they are forever feeling lethargic, etc. In fact, the ideal way of grounding is with your bare feet on the ground along with your forehead. Along with your sujood. That is why sujood is the ideal means for grounding. In fact, there's another form that's called, things that we read and we come in contact with, where there's certain energy forces, and that it is considered that positive energy appears most at the earth at the time of sunrise. That we also find that there's a certain freshness in the morning air. And one of the best ways actually to become connected to the positive energy fields for a human being is to raise his hands with his hands in line with his head.
1: Now you do that in salah.
0: Exactly. So that is why salah is for you. By raising your hands, you become charged with positive energy, and then by going into sujood, you discharge negative energy by way of grounding. Wallahu a'lam.
1: Subhanallah. The second question I wanted to ask, I've heard this a lot, but I don't know if it's true or not. Parallel world. Yes. Is there a parallel universe with our universe?
0: You see, it depends on what people mean by that parallel world. From my side, I would refer to rather, is that there are different realms. Mm. So there's the realm where we as human beings are, and then there's a realm that is coexisting with ours, which is the realm of the jinnat, which we know is a reality because it's restated in the Quran, it's in the teaching of the Prophet sallallahu alaihi wasallam, and we become veiled from that. Mm. And then there also is the presence of the malaika, which is also in a different realm. But Allah subhanahu wa ta'ala can make from those unseen realms become manifest in our realm, where the jinnat can take on certain forms here in this world. They can manifest here. But all of that happens with the permission of Allah. It is not as though these creatures have this ability by themselves. Mm. And the same with the malaika. We find that Jibreel, alayhi salatu wasalam, he came to the Prophet salam in a certain form in the cave. He came to the Prophet salam in a different form. When he subsequently came in his true form, he also came in the form of a companion by the name of Dahyatul Qalbi. He also came in the form of a traveler to the Prophet salam, in the Prophet salam, in the Hadith Jibreel, alayhi salam. The companions, they could see the malaika coming down from the sama on the occasion of the Battle of Badr, for example, which why we have Jabal Malaika, etc. So we do have these realms which are essentially from the unseen, but by the permission of Allah Ta'ala, they can manifest here in our realm.
1: Awesome, subhanAllah. Jazakallah khair, Sheikh.
0: Most welcome.
1: For talking to us, it really was an awe-inspiring conversation. And we make dua that Sheikh is around for many, many more years for all of us to be inshallah, benefit from.
0: Inshallah, Aziz.
1: Sheikh, until we chat next week,
0: Wa alaikum assalam wa rahmatullahi ta'ala wa barakatuh.
1: Well, the door of forgiveness is always open. The Quran chapter 39, verse 53 assures believers, say, O my servants who have transgressed against themselves by sinning, do not despair of the mercy of Allah subhanahu wa ta'ala. Indeed, Allah subhanahu wa ta'ala forgives all sins. Now to all, everyone, if you're on the roads, don't drive any faster than your guardian angel can fly. And do remember to build your own dreams or someone else will hire you to build theirs. From Shabir Jacobs and myself, Sitara, until we chat tomorrow evening on Lifestyle Matters, I bid thee all Khuda Hafiz.

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1: Hey Cape Town, it's Drain Man here, and we need to talk. 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Nappies, pads, wet wipes and rags do not belong in our drains. En kanala masakin. Oli bowerti in die drainie man. That stuff gets thick and sticky. Uzai bloka. Blocked drains cause flooding, bad smells and can make us very sick. Also, don't steal our manhole covers. Kids get hurt when they fall in and cars get damaged. Ons amal blei. Tishala apa sonke. This is our city. Let's keep it clean. Don't be a pain in the drain, man. 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
2: Assalamu alaikum and good afternoon. I am Nurinisa Isaacs with today's news roundup. Officials cannot rule out political motives being behind the murder of a DA ward by-election candidate in Dunoon. This was the assertion of DA leader Jordan Hill Lewis. He was responding to the killing of community activist and ward councillor candidate Sino Vuyo Diokwe. She was gunned down while en route home from a voter registration venue yesterday. A manhunt has been launched to find the suspects. Hill Lewis added that it will be deeply worrying if the DA's growing presence and support in townships across South Africa is met with intimidation and violence. The first of several voter registration weekends has concluded in the lead-up to the November 4th local government elections. The IEC noted that it has seen more than 90% of voter registrations being conducted in person over the weekend. Online registrations remain available beyond the weekend as an additional modality of registration. The outcome of this weekend's voter registration will be announced tomorrow at 2 p.m. at the Election House in Centurion. A suspect has been arrested for allegedly vandalizing IEC banners and other branding material in Limpopo. Provincial police spokesperson Hulani Mashaba says the suspect was arrested after fleeing the scene in Sekukune. He faces charges of malicious damage to property and contravention of the Electoral Act. Mashaba added that they are working closely with the IEC and other stakeholders to ensure a safe and peaceful voter registration process. Iran's Deputy Foreign Minister Saeed Khatibzadeh is confident that the era of superpowers has reached an end, holding an engagement in Lansdowne in Cape Town. He stated that there are no longer superpowers in the world. These would be countries which would be able to deliver whatever they want at any time, in any place, over anybody. But the United States failed to do that when it came to Iran, which Khatibzadeh says is proof that the time of superpowers is gone and the U.S. is no longer one. Iran's Deputy Foreign Minister Saeed Khatibzadeh.
3: So if we don't have any superpower, then we do have great powers, middle powers, and we do have alternative powers. This is why Global South matters a lot, and we have to believe ourselves, and we have to work with each other, and we have to be very, how can I say, vigilant about our goals and our aims, and I think that this means a lot.
2: The U.S.-Israeli unprovoked war on Iran exposed the limits of American power as it could not achieve its hegemonic goals of toppling the Islamic Republic government and removing it as a resistance bloc or making Iranians bow to its demands. It comes as America sought through this illegal war to cement its hegemony in the West Asian region while the Israeli entity wanted to implement its expansionist so-called Greater Israel project. But Iranian unity and steadfastness stood in the way as the West Asian country saw it as a war of survival. Iran's Deputy Foreign Minister Saeed Khatibzadeh.
3: The level of unity in Iran is to the extent that even we couldn't believe the resilience of Iranian society, the ultimate sacrifice that the people of Iran was ready to do. There was no single defection in the whole political apparatus, security apparatus, military apparatus, and the people of Iran. We decided to change the course of history by this ultimate resilience that we had no option to do, not only for our civilization, not only for Iran, not only for the Muslim world, but also for the sake of the whole humanity, to show to those rogue and to those bullying powers that by use of naked force they cannot change the destiny of our countries and our region. And I can tell you, by denying enemies, strategically speaking, those who are familiar with international relations and the literature of international politics, denying enemies and aggressors their objectives in war of hegemony and dominance per se is the victory for one country.
2: Iran's Deputy Foreign Minister Saeed Khatibzadeh. And finally, ESCOM seems to be making steady progress in its plan to eliminate load reduction across the country. This as the power utility revealed that nearly 900,000 households have had their power restored. This represents 52% of ESCOM's target. The Northern Cape and Western Cape have already eliminated load reduction. ESCOM said the program forms part of ongoing efforts to strengthen the network and improve electricity reliability for communities affected by decaying infrastructure. That's a wrap of some of the main news stories here on Radio 786. The news team will be back tomorrow at 5 to 7.
1: 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Weather.
2: On the weather front for Cape Town tomorrow, a mostly sunny day is expected and will be accompanied by a northwesterly wind reaching speeds of 17 kilometers per hour. Temperatures should range from 13 to a high of 17 degrees.
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0: 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I am Zainab Bean and this is the FYI Show. And for now, it's time for our Sustainable Living segment. And this week on Sustainable Living, we explore a powerful question. What would a truly regenerative and self-sustaining South African community look like? And as communities face growing challenges around food insecurity, water scarcity, also rising energy costs, waste management and public health concerns, there is an increasing need to rethink how we design and build the places we call home. So what if our neighborhoods could produce their own food, harvest and recycle water, or regenerate renewable energy, also reduce waste and promote healthier lifestyles, all while restoring the environment rather than depleting it? Joining us now to unpack this is, of course, Cindy Knowles. Cindy Knowles is a regenerative architect, passionate about sustainability, food security, water management, waste reduction, and energy resilience. Cindy, good afternoon, and thanks so much for joining me.
1: Good afternoon, Zainab. Thank you for having me.
0: It's always a pleasure speaking to you, Cindy. Now, Cindy, the conversation this afternoon is quite an interesting one. And so let's start with, what does a truly regenerative and self-sustaining community look like? Also, how does it differ from a community that is simply sustainable?
1: Okay, so a sustainable community garden works on the principle of doing no harm. So it is using water sustainably and managing waste so that it doesn't pollute. So a regenerative and self-sustaining community basically is formed around the idea of merely doing less bad. So it's a mindset shift. So instead, its core function is to heal, enrich, and create abundance. And it operates as a living organism that leaves its local environment, soil, water, and social fabric healthier than it found it. So around those concepts of food ecology, where you basically build the soil, a regenerative community relies on local food, not going to buy food. Agroecology and food forests are a big thing, where the community cultivates layers in very small vicinities based on the permaculture principles, where they have net positive biodiversity. So that basically is where the human presence actively increases local wildlife and plant diversity through swales and ponds and incorporating native plants, and then soil creation, where the community generates topsoil faster than nature would on its own. So it's sort of like helping and boosting what nature does. Then water and energy, where you have closed loop systems. So water as a cycle through rain harvesting and grey water, abundant decentralized microgrids, where energy is generated locally through solar, micro hydro grids and geothermal, as well as wind concepts. Then architecture of your housing that heals. So natural ventilation using living material like hemp and clay, where you can actually build cob houses and so forth. And then social ecology, where you are creating a circular economy, where you basically start a business, empower the community by creating jobs, creating revenue, and keeping it within the community to uplift and empower and grow the community. So basically, sustainability needs to be a bridge to stop the bleeding. So it is human habilitation that can help heal, sustain the earth.
0: Now, Cindy has a question that basically asks, is this something only wealthy communities can achieve, or can ordinary neighborhoods also do it?
1: Absolutely not. It is not only for the wealthy. We definitely can. simply by taking, if you eat an apple, if you eat whatever, you can see, save the seeds and then use whatever little soil or sand you have and actually try and nurture growing that plant. And once you've grown one, you can grow a forest. So it starts with our mindset change. We must stop having the concept of, I can't do it because I don't have, but rather we should look at, what do we have in our hands that we can then use for ourselves to generate and create these sustainable measures for ourselves? Take responsibility and onus into our own hands and see what can we do collectively.
0: This is Radio 786 100.4 FM, and that's Cindy Knowles, who is a regenerative architect passionate about sustainability, food security, water management, waste reduction, and also energy resilience. And today we take a look at the future of sustainable communities within South Africa. Now, if you could redesign a typical South African neighborhood, what changes would you make to improve food, water, energy, and waste systems, Cindy?
1: I would focus on creating a closed loop system, like I mentioned earlier, where food, water, energy, and waste are interconnected and integrated. So for the food systems, I would start off with community food gardens where they grow veggies for food, herbs for healing, fruit trees, and indigenous plants to improve nature. Then I would build aquaponics and rooftop farming. And these are compact systems that combine fish with growing veggies. So you can eat both, basically. So it's like a two-in-one type of solution. And what I thought of for communities that, or households that, and backyard dwellers and so forth, that don't have any space, is to, so aquaponics is basically hydroponics mixed with fish. So you would maybe build like a little fish tank at the bottom and on top have layers where you can grow the veggies, and then you would connect pipes and put on little wheelies so you can roll it into the sun during the day and roll it back into the house in the evening. And that's what we mean by compact systems. And then that could then, we could then create local food markets where what we grow could then be sold, not just as income, but nourishment for the community as well. Then have water systems where we have rainwater harvesting, grey water recycling, build swales and stuff like that. And swales basically is where you just make levels and indentations in the sand so that it can capture and trap the water for later use. Then energy systems. Last week I mentioned there was a pilot project in Eastern Cape where they used solar, wind, and water to generate electricity, and those households were completely off-grid. So incorporate something like that with solar microgrids, incorporating biodigesters so that there can be energy efficiency. And then also in your homes, have proper insulation, proper ventilation, so that you are trapping the heat when needed and storing the heat and releasing it when needed. And then waste systems, by learning how to separate at the source. So in your home, you start separating it already, creating composting hubs so that you can create like a circular waste economy. Also have workshops around that, showing people how to recycle and repurpose things. So the big idea basically is integration of natural systems that will create resilience against any challenges like drought, load shedding, rising food prices, while we are strengthening the community.
0: We are talking to Cindy Knowles this afternoon. Now, if when we look at food insecurity, and we know that food insecurity remains a challenge for many households, how can communities become more food resilient and reduce dependence on external supply chains?
1: Okay, building food resilience in communities means creating shelf life impacts from or at least creating shelf life, where you don't have a dependence on the long, fragile supply chain systems, where you basically drive local diversity and regenerative systems. So you can do that by having local food production through community gardens and allotments. Now, at Oudemolen, they have this type of system where you can sort of rent out an allotment, a small space of land where you can grow your own veggies, and then from there they go to markets and so forth at a very, very minimal price if you don't have space at home. And then obviously creating the community gardens with food forests and so forth. This will then help grow the local food production, and it will help reduce costs, especially through supply chains. Then we can have urban farming, which also incorporates rooftop gardens, vertical farms, that is just farms going up, like either hydroponics or on walls where you take 2 liter bottles, for example, and you hang it on the wall, and in the bottles are vegetables. That type of thing is what you can also do through urban farming, aquaponics, and I explained how that works. And because you basically want to use as much, or at least create as much food in a very limited space. And then indigenous crop revival projects. So this is basically promoting rich traditional foods like sorghum, millet, amaranth, and they double up as drought and flood resistant tools for the community as well. Then also creating cooperative models, and this is where you have food co-ops, and co-ops basically are five people or more that come together to start. They work as an NGO, but they can also sell as a PTY. And then having residents create these types of co-ops where they basically pull all their resources together and they buy bulk directly from farmers. So they cut out the middleman and then they distribute it accordingly, which also helps their pocket. Then creating seed banks. So like I said earlier, saving seeds when you eat fruit or veggies that have, and then also doing exchange networks like seed swapping and that type of thing. And then having shared kitchens and preservative workshops. So it's teaching the community how to preserve food through different types of food storage, drying, canning, pickling, those types of things. And then a short supply chain. Create one of those. So basically, create your own neighborhood local markets. And then also, there's this thing called the CSA, which is local community supported agriculture, where you basically empower urban farmers and bigger, small holding farmers by buying from them and encouraging them to sell their goods to you instead of to bigger markets at reduced prices. So, skills and education is also very important because people and youth need to know about food literacy and the WEF concept, which basically is water, energy, food, and waste. Those types of concepts, they need to be educated around it through interventions like this so that they can be more sustainable in themselves and then create resilience using biodiversity, create controlling their local environment to empower themselves.
0: Now, I'd like to move on to water shortages, Cindy. Knowing that water shortages are also becoming increasingly common, what practical solutions can communities implement to harvest, conserve, and recycle water, Cindy?
1: Okay, water resilience is becoming one of the most urgent priorities for communities facing shortages and the country as a whole. So the key is to capture, conserve, and recycle water at every stage while we can, because there are certain bylaws or laws that are coming in place that will take away a lot of our capturing rates in the future. So for now, what we can do is harvesting rain through rainwater tanks that we use for gardening, toilets and cleaning. Then we can do stormwater harvesting using bioswales. And the swales is that thing that I described earlier where you just make indentations, curved indentations in soil or landscapes. And we have retention ponds, permeable pavements. So all of these capture runoff and then they recharge the groundwater, which is the aquifers. Then we can also use fog nets or dew collectors. And that basically is the concept of making water out of nothing. So you use mesh, and then when there's fog or mist or any sort of moisture in the air, it is trapped on these mesh nets, and then it collects into a bucket or whatever system you have. And that is when there really is no water around, that's how you can actually create water. Then the next thing is conservation. This we can do by low flow fixtures onto our taps, showers, toilets, and that's to save water. We can implement smart meters that can detect leaks. So we're creating a mindful consumption type of living. Then being water wise through water wise landscaping, where we plant indigenous drought resistant species that will require minimum irrigation. Like I mentioned earlier, the millet, the sorghum, the amaranth, those are real food sources that we can grow that will also help combat drought and fires. And then the next thing is recycling. So we can recycle gray water, which as we know is our shower waters and so forth. We can then recycle black water. Now this is a small-scale treatment, sewage treatment plant that can recycle the sewage into safe water. It's not potable, but it can then regenerate the groundwater or the aquifers. And you can use it for non-potable uses, so then on your irrigation, on your plants and so forth. Then we need to sort of incorporate industrial symbiosis. And this is where factories and businesses share treated water, treated wastewater and black water for their cooling and their cleaning systems. And then the last point is community level solutions, where our neighborhood creates water cooperations. And this is where collectively they either create, collectively club to put up boils or well points or treatment plants if they can afford it. And then also having neighborhood rainwater harvesting infrastructure so that that water can then be shared amongst the neighborhood. And then also implementing education and policies around these interventions. So the most resilient communities treat water as a shared resource, not as a private concept, because it's about being conscientious and mindful about usage and to buffer and support for drought and municipal disruptions.
0: Radio 786 100.4 FM. Cindy Knowles is speaking to us, and we're continuing this conversation. Now, Cindy, just moving on to the role, or rather, how can waste be transformed from an environmental burden into a valuable resource within a regenerative community?
1: Okay, so transforming waste into a valuable resource is basically the heart of a regenerative community design. So instead of seeing it as something to discard, waste now, communities can rather than treat it as a raw material for new cycles of production, energy, and growth. And they can do this by doing organic waste into food and energy resources through composting hubs, where you create these little hubs where you can sort and create compost from your wet waste from the households. Then they can also do biodigesters either at the hub or at their personal spaces or where they are farming collectively as a community. And this is where they use the wet waste, which is your peels of your vegetables and so forth. And then they add a little water in a container, and then a chemical reaction happens which creates methane. And that you can then use for electricity or for cooking. And then the organic waste can also become animal feed, which will then close the loop between households and farms so that it's a regenerative collective system. Mm. And the second one is they can use materials to make new products. They can repair, they can do repair and upcycling workshops. They use broken furniture and turn it into something new. They can also use clothing, turn it into something new. So it's just being creative about repurposing old things. And then they can do recycling co-ops where they use plastic, glass, metals, and they sort it. And then they take it to the industries and get money for it. And then create like a stockpile in the community. And then they can use it for construction reuse. So rubble and demolition waste, they can then repurpose into pavements and bricks. And then wastewater recycling, they can also do grey water recycling, black water and so forth. And then lastly, they can create a circular economy culture. So this is where they take zero waste markets, where local shops encourage refills and bulk buying so that they can cut out plastics and cold storage and supply chains. And then educational programs around composting, waste sorting, and so forth. And then creating community enterprises where waste to resources initiate and create jobs. They also create recycling co-ops so that they can then repurpose that into compost and fertilizer and biodigestive gas for sale purposes that can also then translate into a stockpile for the communities or just be through the co-ops, be their remuneration, basically. So it's a mindset shift where waste is no longer seen the end of the life cycle of something, but rather the beginning so that we can transforming tomorrow.
2: Mm. Now, Cindy, what role can renewable energy technologies such as solar power and biogas play in creating energy-secure communities?
1: Renewable energy technologies like solar power and biogas can be a big game changer for building energy secure communities, especially where there's grid unreliability and uncertainty. Now, solar panels, or at least solar power, is a source of decentralized generation where you have your rooftop solar panels. You can also have solar microgrids that will lessen and reduce the dependence on the national utility or your municipal utility. And it will also protect communities as a whole from load shedding and the impacts that it has on the community as well. Then it will also create affordable energy. So once you have these microgrids installed, you can then provide low-cost energy back to the community. Mm. And by reselling it at a cheaper rate. And these are also scalable solutions where you can have from solar lanterns to huge off-grid farm solar solutions. So it's basically tailor-made for your unique situation, but within the community. And then you have integration with storage where you have battery banks that ensure that you have power availability, especially in winter or when the grid goes out. Then biogas is a big one where you are creating energy from waste, wet waste, organic waste, sewage waste, manure, and so forth. And then you produce electricity, heating, and cooking power. Biogas has dual benefits because it not only becomes electricity and cooking power, but it can also produce fertilizer for gardens. And then it can also create local resilience in terms of reducing reliance on LPG or electricity. And then also it becomes scalable for the community, where households can now use biodigesters to implement in their daily lifestyles. And then we need a combined impact where energy security becomes economic empowerment through savings. It can also be an environmental booster by lowering the carbon footprint of the community as a whole, which can then build social resilience by fostering cooperation and community ties between each other, because now they are working together on things that will not only benefit the community, but the individual as well. And then this whole concept will basically close the loop for the energy system, and also create clean, reliable, community-owned energy.
2: I think on that note, we will have to leave it for this week. Cindy, thank you very much for joining us on Sustainable Living, and also for helping us imagine a future where communities are not only sustainable, but also regenerative, resilient, and also thriving. And so thank you very, very much. And I do hope that this also means that our listeners can really rethink how we produce food and manage water, generate energy, and also care for the environment. Until we speak again, thanks and bye-bye.
1: Bye, thank you.
2: And that's Cindy Knowles, who is a regenerative architect passionate about sustainability, food security, water management, also waste reduction and energy resilience. And of course, the future of our communities depends on the choices that we make today by rethinking how we produce food, manage water, also generate energy and care for our environment. And we can, of course, build stronger communities that benefit both people and the planet. And as we navigate the demands of daily life, may we remember the importance of creating moments of stillness for our hearts and also our minds. And in those quiet moments, we find clarity, we find gratitude and a deeper connection with ourselves and with Allah subhanahu wa ta'ala. So when life feels a little overwhelming, take a pause, release the mental clutter, and allow yourself to breathe. Often the calm we seek is already within us, waiting to be embraced. From myself, Zainabeen, until the next time, assalamu alaikum wa rahmatullahi wa barakatuh.

0: As the sacred month of Muharram ushers in a new Islamic year, it brings with it a message of renewal and reflection from the sacrifice at Karbala, a timeless example of courage and unwavering faith, to the many reminders of Allah's mercy and protection throughout the prophetic history. May this Muharram inspire us to remain steadfast and place our trust in Allah, the Almighty. Muharram 1448, Radio 786, hear the difference.
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4: Verily, in the killing of Hussein, there is a fire that burns in the hearts of believers which never subsides. The genocide in Gaza, counteracted by the steadfast resistance in Iran and Lebanon, finds a tumultuous world drawing immense inspiration from Imam Hussein alayhi salam's immortal stand against tyranny. Join the Ahlul Bayt Mosque on the corner of Artery and the Vet Roads, Artery, in its 10-night Muharram program from the 16th of June to the 26th of June, every night at 7 p.m., led by Sheikh Maysam Sadiq from Iran, under the theme Karbala Lives, Resistance, Dignity, and the Struggle Against Oppression.
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6: Verily, in the killing of Hussein, there is a fire that burns in the hearts of believers which never subsides. The genocide in Gaza, counteracted by the steadfast resistance in Iran and Lebanon, finds a tumultuous world drawing immense inspiration from Imam Hussein alayhi salam's immortal stand against tyranny. Join the Ahlul Bayt Mosque on the corner of Ottery and the Vet Roads, Ottery, in its 10-night Muharram program from the 16th of June to the 26th of June every night at 7 p.m. led by Sheikh Maysam Sadiq from Iran under the theme Karbala Lives, Resistance, Dignity and the Struggle Against Oppression.
7: As the sacred month of Muharram ushers in a new Islamic year, it brings with it a message of renewal and reflection from the sacrifice at Karbala, a timeless example of courage and unwavering faith, to the many reminders of Allah's mercy and protection throughout the prophetic history. May this Muharram inspire us to remain steadfast and place our trust in Allah the Almighty. Muharram 1448, Radio 786, hear the difference.
8: الحمد للرحمن أرسل بالهدى ديني بحدين حق مصطفاه أحمد وله انتقاء من خلقه ومجد ولم يعظم مثل طه أحد فالحمد لله الذي من به فبه اعتلينا وحوينا سؤددا أرسله فينا برحمته التي عظمت فحزنا منزلا متفردا اختاره 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to the committee of the masjid, to the organizers of the program of this beautiful event, to the imamat, assalamu alaikum wa rahmatullahi ta'ala wa barakatuh, to our beloved listeners at home. We start off with praising Allah subhanahu wa ta'ala firstly for his countless blessings, for this great ni'mah. And Mawlana was just telling me now that this majlis started about 60 years ago. And I'd like to inform you that these majalis did not start 60 years ago. It started in the time of the Sahaba radiallahu anhum. It was even the sunnah of the Prophet sallallahu alayhi wa sallam that when generally the Prophet sallallahu alayhi wa sallam, when the Sahaba was sick, he used to visit them. And when they passed away, he used to speak about their goodness. He used to speak about the good of their lives. He used to remind the other Sahaba that so and so was a good person. So and so used to give so much sadaqah. So this majlis, alhamdulillah, it is a mubarak majlis, it is blessed. and it is in accordance with the Islam and the teachings of the Prophet sallallahu alaihi wasallam. And we find ourselves in a new year, which I won't speak too much about. It is the 4th of Muharram, and the Prophet sallallahu alaihi wasallam, he used to tell his companions, jaddidu imanakum. He used to frequently tell his companions, jaddidu imanakum. And as we enter the new year, as humans, we like new things. As mankind, as Bashar, as insan, we like to be up to date. The latest car, the latest phone, you know, new clothing, mashallah. But like that, we need to purify our hearts also. And the Prophet ﷺ said, renew your iman, polish your iman. And they asked, kayfa nujaddiduhu ya Rasulallah. And the Prophet ﷺ said, qulu la ilaha illallah. Say and repeat, la ilaha illallah, la ilaha illallah, la ilaha illallah. We ask Allah Ta'ala to grant us understanding. Ameen ya Rabbal Alameen. Thereafter, I'd like to speak about the intention of coming here. What is our niyyah for attending this majlis, and what is the niyyah for those at home who have opened the link and listening? The niyyah, firstly, the Prophet sallallahu alayhi wa sallam says, Ashabi kan nujum bi ayyihim muqtadaytum ihtadaytum. That my companions, my sahaba, they are like stars. They are like stars. Whoever you follow, you will be guided. The Prophet, oh Allah Ta'ala, says in the Quran, لَقَدْ تَابَ اللَّهُ عَلَى النَّبِيِّ وَالْمُهَاجِرِينَ وَالْأَنصَارِ. Allah praises the Sahaba and Allah gives them assurity that Allah is pleased with them. And that is why we speak about the Sahaba, we speak about the companions of the Prophet sallallahu alayhi wa sallam, with the intention of getting to know who they were. And once we get to know who the companions were, they are our wasila to the Prophet sallallahu alayhi wa sallam. Firstly, the wasila to Allah subhanahu wa ta'ala is our beloved Messenger Muhammad sallallahu alayhi wa sallam. And Allah mentions this many times in the Quran when Allah says, "May yuti' al-Rasul faqad ata' Allah." He connects obeying the Prophet sallallahu alayhi wa sallam with connecting him. If you want to obey Allah, then you must obey the Messenger first. Allah ta'ala, he links his pleasure with the pleasure of Muhammad sallallahu alayhi wa sallam, where he says, Wallahu wa rasuluhu, and Allah and his messenger, ahaqqu ayyurduh, they are more deserving that we please them. When Allah ta'ala speaks about responding to the call, if we want to respond to Allah, we need to respond to the messenger. How do we know this? Ya ayyuha alladhina amanu, O you who believe, istajibu lillahi wa lirrasul. Always. Wa rafa'na laka dhikrak. The Prophet asks, what does this mean? What does it mean? The translation of this verse in Surah Al-Sharh, it literally means, and we have raised your mentioning. Then the Prophet asked, what does it mean that Allah has raised my mentioning? And Allah told Jibreel, inform Muhammad that this means whenever my name is mentioned, your name is mentioned right beside me. You find it in the Shahada, the key to Islam. If anyone wants to enter Islam, they are not a Muslim until they say the Shahada and they bear testimony and witness that Muhammad sallallahu alayhi wa sallam is a messenger and the chosen one of Allah subhanahu wa ta'ala. So if the Prophet sallallahu alayhi wa sallam is our wasila to Allah, he is our teacher, he is the one that performed salah, he showed us how to perform salah, he taught us how to perform hajj, he taught the sahaba how to perform hajj. If he is the wasila to Allah, then indeed the sahaba is the wasila to the Prophet sallallahu alayhi wa sallam. And the tabi'een would be the wasila to the sahaba. The adba'u tabi'een would be the wasila to the tabi'een. And this is the beauty of Islam, that our deen is transmitted from one mind to another. Our ilm is not taken from books, but rather it is taken from mashayikh. It is taken with a sanad. Everything that the Prophet sallallahu alayhi wa sallam said, وَمَا يَنْتِقُ عَنِ الْهَوَىٰ إِنْ هُوَ إِلَّا وَحْيُ يُوحَىٰ. Whatever the Prophet sallallahu alayhi wa sallam said and did, it was wahi from Allah, it was revelation from Allah. And who was there to witness this wahi? It is the sunnah of Allah that when he creates, خَلَقَ الْأَشْيَىٰ وَفَضَّلَ الْأَشْيَىٰ عَلَى الْأَشْيَىٰ. 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So Allah ta'ala, from mankind, Allah firstly says, وَلَقَدْ كَرَّمْنَا بَنِي آدَمَ وَحَمَلْنَاهُمْ فِي الْبَرِّ وَالْبَحْرِ. And we have honored the son of Adam, meaning humankind, insan. And then at the end of the verse, Allah says, وَفَضَّلْنَاهُمْ عَلَىٰ كَثِيرٍ مِّمَّنْ خَلَقَنَا تَفْضِيلًا. And Allah has given insan a fadl and a bounty and a virtue and preferred insan over many of his other creation. And of insan, Allah subhanahu wa ta'ala has chosen rusul and anbiya. From the insan, Allah selected, chosen human beings, the best of the human beings. And from amongst these humans, Allah Ta'ala chose Anbiya, prophets and messengers. And from the Anbiya and messengers, Allah Ta'ala furthermore, He preferred some over others. تِلْكَ الرُّسُلُ فَضَّلْنَا بَعْضُهُمْ عَلَى بَعْضٍ. So we have all 125,000 Anbiya. Of the 125,000 Anbiya, we have only five, which is considered as Ulul Azm. And of the Ulul Azm is Nuh alayhi salam, Isa, Musa, Ibrahim and Muhammad sallallahu alayhi wa sallam. Of the five that was chosen to be the best of the Anbiya, Muhammad sallallahu alayhi wa sallam was chosen to be on top. So what type of people, what type of insan did Allah Ta'ala choose to witness the wahi? None other than the Sahaba al-Kiram. And even amongst the Sahaba, Allah Ta'ala chose from the Sahaba those who are going to memorize the Quran. Allah Ta'ala chose of them who is going to be the fuqaha, who is going to be the muhaddithin, who is going to be the mufassirin, right? And it is the Sahaba that Allah Ta'ala has made inherit this wahi. And the Prophet ﷺ says beautifully, إِنَّمَا الْعُلَمَاء وَرَثَةُ الْأَنْبِيَاءِ, that the ulama and the scholars, they are the inheritors of the anbiya. And the anbiya, they did not inherit properties and wealth, but rather they inherited لا إله إلا الله, they inherited knowledge. And what better knowledge than al-aqidah, is tawheed, to believe in Allah. And where do we learn how to be a muwahid? From Muhammad. Where do we learn this? Who protected these teachings? They were with him. The Sahaba al-Kiram, it is narrated that Abdullah ibn Mas'ud, he was so close to the Prophet sallallahu alayhi wa sallam. He used to serve the Prophet sallallahu alayhi wa sallam. He would be the first companion to attend the gathering and the last to leave. He would carry the Prophet sallallahu alayhi wa sallam's shoes. And the other Sahaba thought that maybe he's somehow related to the Prophet because of his service that he is giving. And even from the Sahaba that Allah Ta'ala chose from mankind, Allah Ta'ala chose four to be the Khulafa al-Rashideen. And the Prophet Sallallahu Alaihi Wasallam qala fi haqqihim, alaykum bi sunnati, follow my way, my understanding of the Quran, wa sunnatul Khulafa al-Rashideen al-Mahdiyeen min ba'di. And Imam Ahmad ibn Hanbal rahimahullah mentions, it is a sunnah to mention the mahasin. And the mahasin is the good virtues of the ashab, of the companions of the Prophet sallallahu alayhi wa sallam. And tonight's sahabiyan is none other than Uthman ibn Affan radiallahu anhu, and the cousin of the Prophet Ali karramallahu wajaha. I will try my best inshallah to be very concise and summarize what I have prepared, and make dua that I do justice to this. Ameen ya Rabbil Alameen. Because if we truly want to do justice to this deen, the least that we can do is not sit 20 minutes and speak about Sayyidina Ali or Sayyidina Uthman or the Prophet sallallahu alayhi wa sallam, but rather we should spend a lifetime. Why should we spend a lifetime learning about Rasulullah? Because the Sahaba did that. They lived with Rasulullah. They gave their life for Rasulullah sallallahu alayhi wa sallam. The least we can do is sacrifice our time, sacrifice the pleasure of this world. And we will learn in the seerah, the very short mentioning of Sayyidina Ali, his zuhd, his detachment from this world, inshallah. So firstly, we begin with Uthman ibn Affan radiallahu anhu, who was the third Khalifa of Islam. Uthman, he is called Dhul Nurayn Abu Abdullah, Uthman ibn Affan ibn al-As al-Qurashi. His nickname was Dhul Nurayn, the possessor of two lights. And the reason for that is he married two of the Prophet sallallahu alayhi wa sallam's daughters, Ruqayya and Kulthum. And there was no other human being on the wajh, on the face of this earth, that married two of the daughters of one Prophet. He is known as Al-Shaheed, the martyr, Amirul Mu'mineen. He is of the Ahadul Ashara Al-Mubashireen Bil-Jannah. He was given glad tidings. While he was alive, he was given glad tidings of Jannah, radiallahu anhu wa ardah. It is narrated that the Prophet sallallahu alongside Abu Bakr Siddiq, Umar al-Faruq and Uthman ibn Affan, they were standing on a mountain, the mountain of Uhud. فَرَجَفَ الْجَبَلِ, and the mountain of Uhud shook. It was trembling out of fear and awe of the presence of these four great people. And the Prophet ﷺ said, أُثْبُتْ يَا Uhud, be firm, stand still. فَإِنَّ عَلَيْكَ نَبِيٌّ, for indeed on top of you is a Nabi. Was Siddiq, and Abu Bakr radiallahu an wa shahidan, and two martyrs, referring to Umar and Uthman radiallahu anhum ajma'in. And when speaking about haya and modesty, that even the malaika were shy of, we speak of Uthman radiallahu an, and the Prophet sallallahu used to specify, and when he used to speak about modesty, he used to speak about Uthman, he used to mention his name, and he used to say, Ala astahi min rajulin tastahi minhu al-malaika, should I not be, you know, cover myself, or should I not be shy and modest in front of a person who even the malaika is shy of? It is Uthman radiallahu an that when we're speaking about infaq and giving fi sabilillah, then we mention Ghazwatu Tabuk, when the Prophet sallallahu alayhi wa sallam, he mentioned, well, firstly, before I mention that, what was the makana and the status of Uthman radiallahu an by Rasulullah sallallahu alayhi wa sallam. And he says, but from himself, Uthman, فَإِنَّ اللَّهَ بَعَثَ مُحَمَّدًا, that indeed Allah has chosen Muhammad to be a messenger. وَآمَنْتُ بِهِ وَآمَنْتُ بِمَا بُعِثَ بِهِ, and I believed in 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What does pledging your allegiance mean? That when someone say jump, you ask how high. When someone say take your shoes off, you do it. Before you take a breath, before you blink your eye, that is pledging allegiance. فَكُنْتُ مِمَّنْ إِسْتَجَابَ لِلَّهِ عَزَّ وَجَلَّ, and Uthman says, I was of those that responded to the call of, responded to Allah subhanahu wa ta'ala. 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like I treated Abu Bakr. I treated Abu Bakr like I treated the Prophet sallallahu alaihi wasallam. Where did Uthman ibn Affan learn this character? Where did he learn this respect? None other than رحمة للعالمين by Muhammad, from Muhammad sallallahu alaihi wasallam. And we can never be we cannot express our love for Muhammad sallallahu alaihi wasallam. No words can express. And we can never be too much. We can never be too much. Why? The Prophet sallallahu alaihi wasallam says that he does not fear shirk for this ummah. He does not fear shirk for this ummah. And this ummah will never gather upon misguidance. We ask Allah subhanahu wa ta'ala to grant us this love for him sallallahu alaihi wasallam, and to grant us the love of the Sahaba first, because they are the key for us to understand who Muhammad sallallahu alaihi wasallam truly was. And the status of Uthman by the Prophet sallallahu alaihi wasallam, he said, we know the Prophet had sight of the ghaybi, of the future, obviously by the will of Allah subhanahu wa ta'ala, that informed him of the ghayb. And the Prophet sallallahu alaihi wasallam said, innakum talqawna fitnatan ba'di fima ma'na, that you, there will come a fitna after I pass away, there will be a fitna. What is the first fitna? What is the fitna? The first fitna is Qatlu Uthman, the murdering of Uthman. And the akhir fitna before Qiyamah will be the appearance of the Dajjal. But before the fitna and before the passing of Uthman radiallahu an, the Prophet ﷺ said that there will come a time when there is fitna. And then the Prophet ﷺ says, there will be a fitna and there will be ikhtilaf. There will be a lot of arguments and disagreements. And then someone said, فَقَالَ لَهُ قَائِلْ مِنَ النَّاسِ مَنْ لَنَا يَا رَسُولَ اللَّهِ, so who is going to be there for us when this fitna and this arguments and disagreements take place? The Prophet sallallahu alaihi wasallam said again, عَلَيْكُمْ بِالْأَمِينِ وَأَصْحَابِهِ وَهُوَ يُشِيرُ إِلَىٰ عُثْمَانِ, he said, عَلَيْكُمْ بِالْأَمِينِ, follow al-ameen, the truthful one, and he pointed to Uthman radiallahu anhu. What was the mansib and what was the status of Uthman بين الصحابة? How did the Sahaba see Uthman? He said he was known by عِفَّةِ النَّفْسِ, he was extremely modest. وَالْإِكْثَارُ مِنْ ذِكْرِ الْقِيَامَةِ, and he used to mention Qiyamah a lot, wa ahwaliha, and the terrors and the horrors of Qiyamah. And even the other Sahaba, when it came for the time of Bay'ah, it is said that those people that pledged their allegiance and gathered to pledge their allegiance to Uthman, the amount of Sahaba could not compare to the amount that pledged their allegiance to Ali, to Umar and Abu Bakr before him. Meaning there was no, when it came to his Khilafah, I'm jumping the gun a bit here. When Umar radiallahu anhu passed away, Uthman radiallahu anhu became the Khalifa 3 days after they buried Umar. But within these 3 days, the Sahaba, they gathered by Abdul Rahman ibn Auf and they made Mashura with him. And he asked him, who are we going to choose as a Khalifa? Who is going to be the Khalifa? And there was no doubt, everyone agreed that it was Uthman radiallahu anhu. And Abdul Rahman ibn Auf, he went to Uthman. This is before they chose him. This is before they pledged their allegiance. And he went to him and he was speaking alone with him. Fi khalwa. And he said, Uthman, if I don't pledge my allegiance, Abdul Rahman ibn Auf is saying this. In lam ubayaka, faman tushiru ilayya. If I do not pledge my allegiance to you, then who should I take bay'ah from? And Uthman said, Ali. Then Abdul Rahman ibn Auf, he went to Ali also, fi khalwa, spoke to Ali alone, and he said, Ya Ali, if I don't take bay'ah from you, then who should I take bay'ah from? Ali karramallahu wajhih, said, Uthman. Then Abdul Rahman ibn Auf, he went to Zubair ibn al-Awam, and he asked, if I don't take your bay'ah, then whose bay'ah, where should I pledge my allegiance? Zubair said, Uthman or Ali. Uthman or Ali. And then he also went to Sa'ad ibn Abi Waqqas and he asked him, why Abdul Rahman ibn Auf, who is a Sahabi? Time does not allow to speak, inshallah. We'll do some research on Abdul Rahman ibn Auf. But they put him in charge. All right. He went to a fourth person, to Sa'ad. And he asked Sa'ad, who is going to be the Khalifa? And Sa'ad told him, as for you and I, we don't want the Khilafah. It was Uthman, it is his place. And on the third day after the burial of Umar radiallahu anhu, Uthman, he accepted the Khilafah. And the scholars Hassan al-Basri said that the life that the Sahaba was living and the Tabi'in was living was a beautiful life in his Khilafah. But we go back to speaking about his infaq, when spending in the path of Allah subhanahu wa ta'ala, he is the icon and he is the one that the other Sahaba look up to. When it comes to the Bi'r Rumah, the story of the well in Medina, it was owned by a Jew. And here we see the business mindset of Uthman radiallahu anhu. He used that ni'mah of aql, of intelligence, for the sake of Allah subhanahu wa ta'ala. The Prophet sallallahu alaihi wasallam said, whosoever purchases bi'r ruma, falahul jannah. You will get jannah. And the Prophet sallallahu alaihi wasallam went to the owner of this bi'r, of this well in Medina, and he said, will you sell this well to me? And this person, he was an enemy of Islam, he wasn't a Muslim. He said, I know that this is for the Muslims, and I know you want to buy it for them. So the price is 50,000 dirhams. A large amount, a huge amount of money. And then Uthman said, listen to this. Look, I can't afford 50,000, but let's go half. I will purchase it by you for 12,000. I will use it one day, and you will use it the next day. He was negotiating with a non-Muslim. He said, I will purchase it by you for 12,000. I will have one day where the Muslims will use the well, and you will use it the second day, and we will not come close. He agreed. He paid the 12,000. And the Muslims, once he did this, he told the Sahaba, fill, this is our day. Take what you need now and fill up your buckets for tomorrow. And he didn't charge the Muslims. And then came the next day for the non-Muslim, this person. And no one was there to come buy water from him. And days went by, days went on. And then he came to Uthman and he said, look here, don't you just want to buy the rest of the well from me? And he said, I'll buy it from you for 8,000. And initially from 50,000, he came down to 20. This is how Sayyidina Uthman showed gratitude for the ni'mah of aql. Like we show gratitude for our eyesight, for our limbs, for everything. We don't show gratitude just by saying Alhamdulillah, but we show gratitude. And he showed gratitude by using it for the sake of Allah subhanahu wa ta'ala. Not just that, when it came to the Jaysul Usra, it was in the month of Rajab, extremely hot, right? And it was extremely difficult time for the Sahaba, and they had to travel far. And the Prophet ﷺ was sitting with the Sahaba, and he was inciting them, and he was encouraging, who is going to spend, and who is going to prepare this army for the sake of Allah? And Uthman said, Alayya mi'a ba'ir. I will. He heard this. He was on his way on a business trip, and he was going to sell 100 camels with provisions on each camel. Provisions means water, food, everything that you need for the travel. 100 camels he was going to sell. And he heard this, and he said, Ya Rasulullah, I will give 100 of my camels. And on every camel is everything that a person will need, from food, water, and provisions. And the Prophet ﷺ got happy. And he said again to the Sahaba, who is going to assist in preparing the soldiers fi sabilillah? And Uthman said, Ya Rasulullah, alayya mi'atay min ba'ir. I will give 200. بِأَقْتَابِهَا وَأَحْلَاسِهَا, referring to everything that a person needs. And the Prophet ﷺ again said, who is going to give towards this noble cause? And he said, عَلَيَّ ثَلَاثُ مِئَ بَعِيرٍ, I will give 300. بِأَحْلَاسِهَا وَأَقْتَابِهَا, and every single 300 of these camels will have every single thing that one person needs. Furthermore, the Prophet ﷺ said, after that, Uthman radiallahu anhu came to the Prophet with a large amount of dirhams, 100,000 dirhams, carrying in his thobe. And he came to the Rasul, the Messenger of Allah, and he dropped it on his thobe. This was for the same battle. So he gave 300 camels and another 100,000 dirhams. We must go home and go research how much is 1,000 dirhams, dhahab, gold, at that time. Right, and the Prophet ﷺ looked at it. فَصَارَ يُقَلِّبُهُ بِيَدِهِ. And the Prophet did this with the wealth, with the dirhams. And he says, مَا ضَرَّ إِبْنَ عَفَّانَ مَا عَمِلَ بَعْدَ الْيَوْمِ. And he repeated it. Whatever Ibn Affan, referring to Uthman, does after today, it will be good for him. Nothing will harm him. Whatever he does, it will be good. And the Prophet ﷺ was extremely happy. And then Abu Huraira said that Uthman, he bought Jannah from the Prophet ﷺ by giving this immense amount of sadaqat fi sabilillah. The Prophet ﷺ, it is narrated an Aisha radiallahu anha, that the Prophet ﷺ was laying in his house, kashifan an saqayhi, his shins was open, it was exposed, he was in his own home, he was relaxing in his own home, and his shins was open, his awra was covered, but his shins was open. Abu Bakr came in, the Prophet ﷺ remained laying, and they spoke, we know they were talking. Umar came in, the Prophet ﷺ still remained muttaji'an, laying down, and they spoke. And when Uthman came in, the Prophet ﷺ sat up and he covered his legs, he covered his shins. And then after the majlis, after that, the three of them was done speaking, Aisha asked, why when Uthman came in, you did that? And he says, أَلَا أَسْتَحْيِي مِنْ رَجُلٍ تَسْتَحْيِي مِنْهُ الْمَلَائِكَةِ. How can I not be modest in front of a man where the angels, they themselves, when it's narrated that when Uthman used to clean himself, the angels turned their eyes away, we all know. Right? They used to turn their sight away from Uthman. They did not look at his awrah. They did not look at his awrah. This is the respect that the malaika showed for Uthman radiallahu an. Now we ask ourselves, why does Uthman have this status? Uthman has the status and this mansib because of his connection with Rasulullah sallallahu alayhi wasallam. Only, no other reason. Allah grant us understanding. Amen. I don't think I can still speak about the Quran and some of the other, because time is, I think it's moving. So I will start about Ali radiallahu an. I'll just mention one more thing, that when it came to the end of his khilafah, the munafiqun, they locked Uthman ibn Affan in his own home. They locked him up and they prevented food and drink. And on the day of his killing, of his murder, he was fasting. He was reciting Quran. They burnt the door down and they came in and they killed him. وَهُوَ صَائِمٌ, and he was fasting. And upon hearing this, the news of his death, Sa'ad ibn Waqqas, he recited the ayah, قُلْ هَلْ نُنَبِّئُكُمْ بِالْأَخْسَرِينَ أَعْمَالًا الَّذِينَ ضَلَّ سَعْيُهُمْ فِي الْحَيَاةِ الدُّنْيَا وَهُمْ يَحْسَبُونَ أَنَّهُمْ يُحْسِنُونَ صُنْعًا. Say to them, O Muhammad, shall we believers inform you of the greatest losers to their deeds? Meaning some people that does so much, but it's worth nothing. Referring to these people that killed Uthman. الَّذِينَ ضَلَّ سَعْيُهُمْ, those whose efforts is lost in this worldly life. وَيَحْسَبُونَ أَنَّهُمْ يُحْسِنُونَ صُنْعًا, while they think that they are doing well. Why? Because they disconnected themselves from Muhammad sallallahu alayhi wa sallam. Allah Ta'ala protect us from that. And grant us mahabba for the Rasul and his ashab. Next we speak about Ibn Ya'ambi Rasulillah. 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The cousin of the beloved Prophet sallallahu alayhi wa sallam. The husband of his daughter. The first male to accept Islam. He said, the Prophet ﷺ received wahi, or received nubuwa, yawmul ithnain, on a Monday. فَأَسْلَمْتُ يَوْمُ الثُّلَثَى, I became a Muslim the next day. Who was the first Muslim to accept Islam? Khadija radiallahu anh. Who was the first male? Ali radiallahu, the Prophet ﷺ's cousin. And it was said he was only 10 years old when he accepted Islam. So what does it entail? That Sayyidina Ali, he never worshipped idols. He never drank alcohol. He was one of the Sahaba that was most beloved to the Prophet sallallahu alayhi wasallam. And we will come to learn about the love of Muhammad sallallahu alayhi wasallam for Ali radiallahu anhu. He is also of the Ahadul al-Mubashirina bil Jannah. He was of the Ashabu Badr and Uhud. And he was part of many of the Ghazawat and the expeditions of the Prophet sallallahu alayhi wasallam. His khilafah lasted 15 years. The Prophet sallallahu alayhi wasallam nicknamed him Abu Turab. Abu Turab literally translates as father of dust. Why? Him and his wife Fatima was having an argument and he left the house and he went to go lay in the masjid. Now previously, the time of the Prophet sallallahu alayhi wasallam, there was no mats, there was no carpet, it was sand, it was earth. And he went to go lay and he fell asleep. And obviously the dust blew over him. And the Prophet ﷺ masaha at-turab an dhahrihi. The Prophet ﷺ took his blessed hands and he wiped the dust off the back of Ali radiallahu an. And he said, Qum ya Aba Turab. Stand up, O father of Turab. And then Ali says, that was my most beloved name. Because the most beloved called me that. Radiallahu an. And he took the khilafah ba'da qatli Uthman biyawm. It was understood that the next person is Ali without a doubt. And when speaking about the love of the Prophet sallallahu alaihi wasallam for Ali, I can only mention a few. When the Prophet sallallahu alaihi wasallam says, the Prophet sallallahu alaihi wasallam was making mu'akha bayna al-muhajirin wal-ansar, when he connected the muhajirin and ansar, we all know when they made the hijrah, the Prophet sallallahu alaihi wasallam told some of the ansar to the muhajirin, give half of your wealth to him. If you have more than one wife, talaq one of your wives and give it to the muhajirin. And he made mu'akha. What is mu'akha? To be brothers. So the muhajir, the Prophet said, you, O muhajir, you stick with this ansari. And you be close with him. And the two of you need to treat each other like brothers. And at the end of it, Ali radiallahu an cried. And he came to the Prophet sallallahu alayhi wa sallam and he said, the Prophet asked him, Ya Ali, why are you crying? And Ali told Rasulullah sallallahu alayhi wa sallam, Ya Rasulullah, you made mu'akha and you enjoined between every single one except me. Except me. Who is there for me? What did Rasulullah sallallahu alayhi wa sallam say? Anta akhi fi dunya wal akhirah. You are my brother in this dunya and in the akhirah. And that is not the only time that the Prophet sallallahu alayhi wa sallam said this. He said it on another occasion when the Prophet sallallahu alayhi wa sallam left to one of the battles. And I think it was Ghazwat Tabuk. And Ali radiallahu anhu was commanded to remain behind in Medina and look after the Nisa, the women and the old folk and the children. And the Prophet said, you remain behind with them. You look after them in my absence. And then Ali was like, Ya Rasulullah, are you going to leave me here with women and children and old people? I'm young, I can fight with you. And the Prophet sallallahu alayhi wa sallam told him, Ama tarda أن تكون بمنزلة هارون بموسى غير أن ليس بعدي نبي. Does it not please you that you are to me like Harun was to Musa? They were brothers. They were actual blood brothers. This was the love for Ali radiallahu an. And in a famous hadith, من كنت مولاه فعلي مولاه. Whoever I am the master of, Ali is his master. And then also it is narrated in that same hadith, the Prophet sallallahu alaihi wasallam made dua and he says, Allahumma wali man walahu. Oh Allah, aid and assist whosoever aids and assists Ali. And he says, and then he says, wa'adi man adahu. Oh Allah, take as an enemy the one who takes Ali as an enemy. The Prophet sallallahu alaihi wasallam, like Allah connects the love of the Rasul to the love of Allah. قُلْ إِن كُنْتُمْ تُحِبُّونَ اللَّهَ فَاتَّبِعُونِي. If you want to love Allah, follow the messenger. If you want to respond to Allah, respond to the messenger. If you want to be obedient to Allah, we must be obedient to the messenger. The Prophet ﷺ says, مَنْ أَحَبَّ عَلِيًّا فَقَدْ أَحَبَّنِي وَمَنْ أَحَبَّنِي فَقَدْ أَحَبَّ اللَّهِ. Whosoever loves Ali, he loves me. And whosoever loves me, loves Allah. Subhanallah. May Allah Ta'ala grant an understanding of this. May Allah Ta'ala grant us openings for Futuha al-Arifin. Amin ya Rabbil Alameen. And in another hadith, the Prophet ﷺ says, Inna Allah amarani bi hubbi arba'atin. Allah has commanded me to love four of my companions a bit more. Because Allah loves them. Allah loves these four and He commanded me to love them. And the Prophet ﷺ said, Aliyun minhum. علي منهم علي منهم وأبو ذر والمقداد وسلمان. Ali was one of them. The Prophet ﷺ said it thrice. علي منهم علي منهم علي منهم. Then he mentioned أبو ذر والمقداد وسلمان. And the Sahaba said that we knew who the munafiqeen were. Why? If someone did not love Ali, that was a sign of nifaq. It was a sign of hypocrisy. This is how the Sahaba viewed Sayyidina Ali. And it suffices that Sayyidina Ali is from Ahlul Bayt. إِنَّمَا يُرِيدُ اللَّهُ لِيُذِبَ عَنْكُمْ رِجَسَ أَهْلَ الْبَيْتِ وَيُطَهِرَكُمْ تَطَهِرًا. 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Then the Prophet ﷺ said, Ali come, Fatima come, Hassan come, Hussein come. These are my family. This is the Ahlul Bayt. We know the famous hadith of the rida, the jubbah, the cloak of the Prophet ﷺ. And he was sitting and he said, Hassan, Hussein, come. And they sat on his lap. He said, Ali, come. Fatima, come. And he covered them. And he said, Ha'ula ahli bayti. This is my family. When you're speaking about, inshallah, about the bravery and the strength of Ali radiallahu anhu, he was prepared to give his life for the Prophet ﷺ on the day when the Prophet made hijrah. The Quraysh, they knew the Prophet was going to leave the next day and they were planning to kill him in his bed. What did Ali say? Ya Rasulullah, let me sleep in your bed tonight. If you're going to be okay, then let me sleep in your bed tonight. He was ready to give his life and he slept on the bed of the Prophet ﷺ. And it was his best sleep. And the Quraysh came and they saw it was Ali and they left. And he was young. Remember, he was only 13 when he accepted Islam. The Prophet was 40 years old. When was Hijrah? 13 years after that. Right? And then when speaking about the battle of Khaybar, Allah, the battle of Khaybar, when the Prophet ﷺ said, لَأَدْفَعَنَّ الرَّايَ غَدًا لِرَجُلٍ يُحِبُّ اللَّهُ وَرَسُولُهُ. I'm going to give the flag to a man that loves Allah and His Messenger, and Allah and the Messenger loves him. And the Sahaba says, فَتَطَاوَلْنَا. We stayed up that night and we were arguing, I'm going to be that one, I'm going to be the man, I'm going to be that man. The next morning came, the Prophet ﷺ said, bring Ali. And the Sahaba said, Ya Rasulullah, يَشْتَكِي بِرَمَدْ. He's complaining about an eye infection, Ya Rasulullah. They were like, they knew it was Ali. But they said, no, Rasulullah is sick, he can't come, he can't come. But it must be one of us. And then they brought him, فَأُوتِيَ بِهِ. It said he was brought meaning he couldn't walk on his own. So he was brought, and the Rasulullah sallallahu alaihi wasallam took his blessed saliva, فَبَصَقَ فِي عَيْنَيْ, and he rubbed his blessed saliva in the eye of Ali, and it was cured in the battle of Khaybar. And on that battle, it was one of Ali's best battles, and it showed the strength of Ali radiallahu an when they were fighting, and Ali lost his shield, and there was nothing to protect him, and he just saw a door and he picked the door up and he carried the door and he killed and he was fighting. And then he came to a person, or we heard a person, one of the enemies by the name of Marhab, and Marhab was a strong fighter, and he requested a duel, and he said, who is here is going to compete with me? What did Ali say famously and beautifully? أَنَا الَّذِي سَمَّتْنِي أُمِّي حَيْدَرَةٍ كَلَيْثِ غَابَاتٍ كَرِيهَ الْمَنْظَرَةٍ. I am the one who his mother named him Haydara, which means what? Which means lion, courageous. And that is fi'lan, it is true, his mother named him Haydara. But then afterwards, his father Abu Talib changed it to Ali. And he says this in battle as he's about to kill this person. أنا الذي سمتني أمي حيدر. I am the one who his mother named him حيدر. كليث غابات, like a forest lion, كريه المنظرة, with a scary look. And he killed this person, مرحب, and Allah Ta'ala فتح على يديه. They won the battle through Ali رضي الله عنه. And it is narrated that when the battle was done, they wanted to now, you know, take the spoils of war. And then someone came and he tried to pick up the door and he couldn't pick up the door. They called another 8 people. They couldn't pick up the door. But narrated, in the narration mentions that 40 people had to pick up the door that day and move it. 40. This is the karamat of Ali radiallahu anhu. Again, we ask ourselves, how did Ali achieve the status? Through his connection with Muhammad sallallahu alaihi wasallam. I will end off with after the demise of Ali radiallahu anhu in the khilafah of Muawiyah. A few years after his demise, a person by the name of Dirar, he came to Muawiyah, and Muawiyah knew that Dirar was very close with Ali. Muawiyah knew that Dirar was very close with Ali, and Dirar was extremely, he was fluent, he was very good, he was eloquent in his speech. And Muawiyah told Dirar, "Sif li Aliyan, describe Ali to me." And what did Dirar say? Ya Amir al-Mu'mineen, I'm not going to describe him for you. La asifuhu lak. He said, I'm not going to describe him for you. And then Muawiyah said, Wallahi la tasifannahu li. By Allah, you are going to describe Ali to me. And then he said, Laqad azamta alayya an asifahu. You are determined that I'm going to, so are you sure you want me to describe Ali?

He said, yeah, Amir al-Mu'mineen, he was far-sighted. He could see far. His vision was sharp. Why was his vision sharp? So the barakah of the saliva of the Prophet sallallahu alayhi wa sallam. Shadeedul quwa, he was strong. Yaqulu faslan, his speech, the speech of Sayyidina Ali was decisive. Wa yahkumu adlan, and his judgments were just. Yatafajjaru al-ilmu min jawanibihi, knowledge used to flow from every side of him. وَتَنْطِقُ الْحِكْمَةُ مِنْ نَوَاحِيهِ, and wisdom spoke through his words. يَسْتَوْحِشُ مِنَ الدُّنْيَا وَزَهْرَتِهَا, he detached himself from the pleasure and the beauty of this dunya. وَيَسْتَأْنِسُ بِاللَّيْلِ وَوَحْشَتِهِ, and used to find comfort in the nights when he is alone. 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And then Dirar goes on. 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and the amount of respect that they have. وَلَا نَبْتَدِئُهُ لِعَظَمَتِهِ, we never ever started a conversation with him. يُعَظِّمُ أَهْلَ الدِّينِ, Ali radiallahu anhu, he used to revere the people, 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strength. Meaning if someone that is strong, he wants to gain Ali's favor, maybe that would not scare Ali away. Nor would the poorness or the, you know, the less fortunate, nor would their status or their condition play with the judgment of Ali radiallahu an. The strong could not hope to gain support from him, nor could the weak or the meek, the weak never despaired of receiving justice from him. And then Dirar goes on and he says, wa ashhadu, I be witness, laqad ra'aytuhu fi ba'd mawaqifi wa qad arkha al-layla sudulahu, he's taking a qasam, he says, I be witness that I saw Ali radiallahu anhu 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And he says, وَيَبْكِي بُكَاءَ الْحَزِينِ, and he was crying. 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And he says,

0: 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They take provisions. Indeed, the best of provisions is taqwa. 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And the lengthy road to you, Allah. وَبُعْدِ السَّفَر. وَعَظِيمِ الْمَوْرِد. How little have I prepared for the year after. How long and difficult the journey ahead is. 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My grief is like the grief of a mother who her only child was slaughtered while it was on her lap. لا ترقع عبرتها. The tears does not stop flowing. ولا يسكن حزنها. And the grief does not go away. And then Muawiyah بكى مرة أخرى. He cried again. He cried again. And what did Muawiyah say? رحم الله أبا الحسن لقد كان كذلك. رحم الله أبا الحسن لقد كان كذلك. He repeated it and he said, may Allah have mercy on the father of Hassan. Indeed, he was like that. And here we see the ta'zim that the Sahaba used to give for one another, and that the acknowledgement of the qudra and the status. And we ask Allah subhanahu wa ta'ala to grant us understanding and to grant us that same love, so that we can be, you know, close to the Prophet sallallahu alaihi wasallam and try our best to be with him on the day of Qiyamah. Wa sallallahu ala sayyidina Muhammadin wa ala alihi wa sahbihi baraka wa sallam.
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5: Verily, in the killing of Hussein, there is a fire that burns in the hearts of believers which never subsides. The genocide in Gaza, counteracted by the steadfast resistance in Iran and Lebanon, finds a tumultuous world drawing immense inspiration from Imam Hussein alayhi salam's immortal stand against tyranny. Join the Ahlul Bayt Mosque on the corner of Artery and the Vet Roads, Artery, in its 10-night Muharram program from the 16th of June to the 26th of June every night at 7 p.m. led by Sheikh Maysam Sadiq from Iran under the theme Karbala Lives, Resistance, Dignity and the Struggle Against Oppression.
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0: 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May this Muharram inspire us to remain steadfast and place our trust in Allah, the Almighty. 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
5: Verily, in the killing of Hussein, there is a fire that burns in the hearts of believers which never subsides. The Genesis

0: In Gaza, counteracted by the steadfast resistance in Iran and Lebanon, finds a tumultuous world drawing immense inspiration from Imam Hussein alayhi salam's immortal stand against tyranny. Join the Ahlul Bayt Mosque on the corner of Artery and the Vet Roads, Artery, in its 10-night Muharram program from the 16th of June to the 26th of June every night at 7 p.m. led by Sheikh Maysam Sadiq from Iran under the theme Karbala Lives, Resistance, Dignity and the Struggle Against Oppression.
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3: Takbir! Takbir! Takbir! Allahu ghayatuna! Allah is our goal.
4: Allah is our goal.
3: War Rasul Zaimuna. And the Prophet is our example.
4: And the Prophet is our example.
3: Wal Quran Dusturuna. And the Quran is our constitution. Wal Jihad Sabiluna. And struggle is our means. Wal Mautu fi Sabilillah. And dying in the path of Allah. Asma Amanina is the highest of our aspirations. La ilaha illallah. There is no God but Allah. Muhammadur Rasulullah. Muhammad is the messenger of Allah. Sallallahu alayhi wa sallam. Allah's peace and blessings be upon him.
4: Wa alayha nahya.
3: And we live by it. Wa alayha namut. And we die by it. Wa alayha nalqa Allah. And with it we shall meet Allah. Takbir. Takbir. Takbir. Inna salati. Verily my prayer.
4: Wa nusuki.
3: And my sacrifice.
4: And my sacrifice.
3: Wa mahyaya.
4: Wa mahyaya.
3: And my life.
4: And my life.
3: Wa mamati.
4: Wa mamati.
3: And my death.
4: And my death.
3: Lillah. Is only for Allah.
4: Is only for Allah.
3: Rabbil Alameen.
4: Rabbil Alameen.
3: Lord of the worlds.
4: Lord of the worlds.
3: Inna lillahi.
4: Inna lillahi.
3: Verily from Allah do we come. وَإِنَّا إِلَيْهِ رَاجِعُونَ. And verily unto him is our return. Takbir.
4: Allahu Akbar.
3: Takbir.
4: Allahu Akbar.
3: Takbir.
4: Allahu Akbar.
3: We will remind ourselves of the necessity for unity among ourselves. Therefore we will remind ourselves of where Allah makes it imperative upon us to be united, and where Allah forbids us to be disunited. And we will remind ourselves of the instruction from Allah, where Allah says, وَاعْتَصِمُوا بِحَبْلِ اللَّهِ جَمِيعًا وَلَا تَفَرَّقُوا. And when we read it, we will close our eyes and we will ponder over it and we will internalize it in our hearts. And we will commit ourselves to it. We may not be holding hands with one another physically, but we will be holding on all together to the hope of Allah. Inshallah.

0: In the name of Allah, who with His name nothing on earth or in the heavens can cause any harm, and He is the all-hearing, the all-knowing. O Allah, I seek refuge in You from insanity, leprosy, and all major illnesses. Allah is the best guardian, and He is the most merciful of the merciful.
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1: Bismillah wa alhamdulillah wa salatu wa salamu ala rasulillah wa ala alihi wa sahbihi ajma'in. Inshallah, continuing with our series on Tafsir al-Quran, the meaning and the explanation of the Book of Allah. Inshallah, today we're going to be covering ayah number 233 from Surah Al-Baqarah. The ayah that we're covering today is continuing in the same passage that we've been discussing and talking about. So just being mindful of the more technical nature of the discussion. Secondly, it's a lengthier verse compared to what we've covered previously. Inshallah, we're going to cover the entirety of the verse. There are a number of technical issues that do come up within this particular verse. Some of the scholars of tafsir, like Imam al-Qurtubi, Imam al-Razi, rahimahumullah ta'ala, they have written on this particular verse for pages and pages. They talk about 25 to 30 separate issues, technical issues that come up within this particular verse. Our conversation tonight on this particular verse will not focus too much on the depth of the technical issues that are addressed here in the ayah. We will translate it, and I'll reference some of those issues very briefly. But what we will do is, while going over the verse and the ayah, understanding some of the general issues that are talked about, we'll focus more on some of the principles and the values and the morals that are being outlined in this particular ayah. So as always, we'll begin with the recitation of the ayah, then we'll go over a translation, and then we will go further into discussion. أعوذ بالله من الشيطان الرجيم والوالدات يرضعن أولادهن حولين كاملين لمن أراد أن يتم الرضاعة وعلى المولود له رزقهن وكسوتهن بالمعروف لا تكلف نفس إلا وسعها لا تضار والدة بولدها ولا مولود له بولده

The translation is that the mothers should nurse their children for up to 2 years. And if they wish to complete the term, and the clothing and the maintenance is the responsibility of the father in an appropriate fashion. No soul is burdened with more than it can bear. No mother should be made to suffer harm in regards to her child, nor should any father be harmed on account of his child. And the same duty, responsibility, is passed on to the heir of the father. And if by mutual consent and consultation, the couple wish to wean the child, then there is no harm or sin in doing so. Nor will there be any sin or harm if you wish to hire a wet nurse to nurse the child, provided that you pay as agreed to in an appropriate fashion. So fear Allah and know that He sees everything that you do. So as you can hear within the translation of the ayah is very detailed, and what we always do here within the tafsir of the Qur'an is, first and foremost, we talk about what is the continuity, what is the connection of this particular verse to the verses that we've talked about previously. That connection and that continuity is fairly obvious. The previous verses were speaking about divorce. So naturally here now, the Qur'an is also talking about, well, what occurs, what do you do, what are the rules and the regulations in a situation where a couple is divorced, but there are not just children, and we will talk about that, children in general, but more specifically, there is an infant child. There are very, very small children. There's a baby. What do you do in that situation? And so that's where the conversation is continuing. Now to go ahead and get into the explanation of the ayah, first and foremost, Allah subhanahu wa ta'ala, there's nothing in the Qur'an that is accidental or coincidental. Every single thing in the Qur'an is consequential, is very, very specifically stated and placed as intended. Allah subhanahu wa ta'ala begins by speaking about the mother, wal walidat. And so Allah subhanahu wa ta'ala here centers the mother in the conversation. And He speaks about the mother before He speaks about the father. We're going to see that again in another part of the verse. And this highlights and signifies the importance of the role of the mother, both in terms of responsibility and also in terms of the rights and the honor that is extended to the mother. And this is a theme that we're very well aware of. This is something that Allah subhanahu wa ta'ala speaks about in the Qur'an again and again. حَمَلَتُ أُمُّهُ وَهْنًا عَلَى وَهْنٍ, that Allah subhanahu wa ta'ala speaks about how much difficulty and how much, you know, trouble the mother endures in just even the carrying and giving birth and the nursing and the upbringing of the child. So here Allah subhanahu wa ta'ala begins by speaking about the mother. And Allah will later in the verse speak about the rights of the mother and the importance of the mother. But Allah first begins by speaking about the responsibility of the mother. Motherhood is a great, remarkable station and status that Allah has granted, right, women. But at the same time, there's also responsibility that comes with that status and that station. So here Allah subhanahu wa ta'ala says that وَالْوَالِدَةُ يُرْضِعْنَ أَوْلَادَهُنَّ, that they should nurse their children for a maximum duration of up to 2 whole years. And this is talking about, specifically it's talking about the nursing of the child. But obviously we understand that there might be circumstances where that might not be possible, that might not be even ideal, for instance, right? There's a lot of different factors that can play into the possibility and whether or not that is what's ideal. But what we can take from that as a principle is that Allah subhanahu wa ta'ala is addressing the responsibility of the mother to the nurturing and the nourishing and the caretaking of the child, particularly when the child is the most vulnerable. And that is talking about the infant, the newborn and the infant. Because of how vulnerable they are, how defenseless they are, how weak they are, how incapable they are of providing for themselves. So they need and they require someone who would be selfless
and who would sacrifice themselves for the sake of the nurturing of the child. And this is another theme that is constant throughout the Quran, that Allah subhanahu wa ta'ala speaks about how precious and also how delicate children are, and how they are a gift from Allah subhanahu wa ta'ala, and that gift needs to be cherished. And so that's the very first thing Allah speaks about. Now, there is a time duration that is spoken about here, and there, whenever specifics are mentioned, they have a very special importance. And the specific that is being mentioned here is the time duration of 2 whole years. Hawlaini kamilaini. Now, it's not mandatory to nurse all the way to the age of 2 years, but it's laying that out more as a maximum duration, just ideally speaking and generally. Although there is some difference of opinion where Imam Abu Hanifa rahimahullah ta'ala, he said that the nursing period that is recognized by Islam in the Sharia and Islamic law is 2.5 years. It's 30 months. Thalathuna shahra. But what is also relevant about this particular duration of 2 years, 24 months, or 30 months, according to another opinion, that is also mentioned in the Qur'an, ثَلَاثُونَ شَهْرًا, what is relevant about that period is that is the time duration in which nursing also establishes a family bond and relationship, what we call mahramiya in the Arabic language, that a woman that nurses a child during that period becomes a foster mother to the child, and it establishes family relationships that have implications in terms of marriage, that has implications in terms of hijab and, you know, observing hijab and privacy and modesty, right? So on and so forth. Now, one thing that's interesting, and we spoke about this previously when we were in the ayat of Hajj, the verses about Hajj. And that is here Allah says hawlain, which means 2 years, and then Allah says kamilain, 2 whole complete years. And that emphasis is placed there so as to be more specific about the exact number and the exact duration. That it's not rounding it up to 2 years, it's talking about exactly 2 years. But then Allah says, لِمَنْ أَرَادَ أَنْ يُتِمَ الرَّضَاعَ, for whosoever wants to complete the duration of nursing. And that right there, again, the Qur'an is being explicit. It's not leaving this to mystery. And it's saying that it does not have to be done up to 2 years, but that is the maximum duration. And now Allah speaks about the father. وَعَلَى الْمَوْلُودِ لَهُ رِزْقُهُنَّ وَكِسْوَتُهُنَّ بِالْمَعْرُوفِ. Now we're going to talk about 3 layers of this. First and foremost, when Allah speaks about the father, actually I'm going to highlight 4 layers of this. First and foremost, when Allah speaks about the father, He does not use the word walid or the word ab, which are both used in the Qur'an. Walid and ab are both used in the Qur'an, and they mean father. But that's not the word Allah uses here. Allah says, وَعَلَى الْمَوْلُودِ لَهُ, which is a very fascinating, interesting construction in the Arabic language, which can be translated more effectively as that, and the one to whom the child is affiliated to, the one to whom the child is associated to. And what this tells us first and foremost is, we're generally familiar with this in not just our culture as Muslims, but in many, many cultures, right? The children take the name of the father. That's something that many cultures are familiar with. But in our culture, we also know that the child is a part of the lineage of the father. And the child belongs to the tribe of the father, takes the last name of the father, so on and so forth, right? So this is something that is not just by chance. It's not just simply cultural for us. This is something that Allah states very explicitly in the Qur'an. وَعَلَى الْمَوْلُودِ لَهُ. The child is born to the father, meaning associated to the father. Now, number 2. Allah now is speaking about the father of the child, and He says, رِزْقُهُنَّ وَكِسْوَتُهُنَّ بِالْمَعْرُوفِ, that the maintenance of the mother and the clothing of the mother, which means the expenses of the mother, the living expenses of the mother, are the responsibility, ala, they are the responsibility of the father of the child. And what that's referring to is specifically in this context, it's speaking about the mother of the child who is no longer the wife of the father of the child. That's the situation that it's talking about. All right, the mother of the child who is no longer the wife of the father of the child. They are divorced. Okay? So that's what it's talking about. Now, what's important to understand here, kind of the 3rd issue I wanted to highlight, and that is that
Well, what if the mother of the child is the wife of the father of the child, meaning they're married, the parents of the child are married, the biological parents are still married to one another? That was not spoken about here. Why? Because a man's wife is already his responsibility. When you add a child into the equation, she remains his responsibility. And whatever she needs is his responsibility. So if her needs increase, that's already built into the marriage contract. That's already built into the understanding of marriage. So that does not need to be addressed. But what does need to be addressed is, and now I'll elaborate on this, a man and a woman were married. They divorced. She observed the waiting duration, all of which we've spoken about in the previous verses. Once they are totally separated, she is done with the waiting duration, they are no longer husband and wife in any capacity. They are basically what the Arabic word for it is, ajnabi wal ajnabiya, which can be translated as strangers. And I know they're not exactly strangers, they know each other, but the point is that their interaction with one another would be that of two people who are not related in any way, shape, or form. They would have all the boundaries that you would have with anybody else of the opposite gender. Okay? Which means she's not his financial responsibility. He has no financial obligations to her. She has no obligations to him, etc. But now the situation is different because she gave birth to his child. And the child is not just, you know, it's not just a child, but we're talking about an infant. And what is unique about the circumstances of the infant is that the infant needs constant care. The mother is essentially completely occupied with the care of the infant, right? So she's a separate, independent adult. She's not his responsibility, but she doesn't have the ability to provide for herself, to support herself, because she's occupied with his child. So now, the way that Islam solves this predicament is that Islam says that the child is the responsibility of the father, which I'll talk about in just a minute. So the one that's providing all the care for the child, the nourishing of the child, the nurturing of the child, will also become the responsibility of the father of the child. Okay? And that's where Allah subhanahu wa ta'ala is saying that the mother of the child, her maintenance, her expenses, her upkeep will be the responsibility of the father of the child. Okay? Now the fourth layer of this is that if the person, in this case the mother of the child, is occupied with the care of the child, then that makes even her the responsibility, the financial responsibility of the father of the child, then what meaning is already built into that, and we call this dalalatun nas in usul terminology, what the implications of that are, is that the child is obviously the financial responsibility of the father. And we have other narrations which more explicitly state this as well, and I wanted to go ahead and mention this here, that even in the case, obviously, when a couple is still married and they have children, everybody understands that the children are the financial responsibility of the child. But even after divorce, a minor child remains the responsibility of the father until they do not reach adulthood, until they are not able to take care of themselves and provide for themselves. Okay? But what's added to that is when the child is so young that there's no way that the mother is able to provide for herself because she is occupied with the caring of the child, then even the mother of the child remains the responsibility of the father of the child. Okay? And so that's the next thing that Allah subhanahu wa ta'ala speaks about here. Now there's a very important word that we've seen in the previous verses as well that is used here once again, that is stated here once again, and that word is bil ma'ruf, that this must be done in an appropriate fashion. And this applies to all sides, meaning that the father will provide for his child in an appropriate fashion. He should not, you know, be stingy where he's not providing sufficiently, that is enough to provide for the child. Similarly, if the mother is occupied with his baby, then he needs to provide for the mother in an appropriate fashion. Once again, not being vindictive, not being malicious, not being, you know, mean about it. But in both ways, quantity and quality,
it needs to be appropriate quantity-wise, that he's not being stingy, he's providing sufficiently, but also quality-wise. And what's meant by quality here is that he's also not demeaning her. He's not humiliating her, right? Because she's performing an extremely noble task, and that is that she's caring for his child, okay? And she is the mother of his child. So he should dignify her and be honorable in doing so. And then this also works the other way, that the mother of the child should also not take advantage of the situation and basically try to, you know, misconstrue the reality of the situation, try to demand more than what is actually needed to try to take advantage of him. Because obviously, he's also going to be emotionally invested in this. He's also emotionally compromised. This is his child that we're talking about. He cares about his child, right? And so now she's taking advantage of that and taking more than what's appropriate. So this is Allah subhanahu wa ta'ala level setting this entire situation. And I've spoken about this before in these types of verses. Like we've talked about divorce, we've talked about marriage, and these types of verses and these types of rulings and dynamics. I've mentioned this before, that the way that the Sharia, the way that Islam is so beautiful and remarkable, is that it holds both sides accountable. And it presents, you know, the responsibility to both sides. And it orders and commands both sides, obligates both sides to conduct themselves properly and appropriately. And that's what creates harmony, and that's what creates balance, and that's what creates, you know, a functioning dynamic between people, whatever the situation may be. Whether we're talking about parents and children, we're talking about spouses, we're talking about the parents of the children who are no longer spouses, or even when we're talking about something as simple as neighbors, right? Even when we're talking about at that level, right? That it's very important for both sides to be very, very mindful of what their responsibility is, and that's what creates harmony in any kind of dynamic or relationship. And then Allah subhanahu wa ta'ala says, لَا تُكَلَّفُ نَفْسٌ إِلَّا وُسَعَهَا. No soul is obligated beyond its capacity. This is not the first time. This is not the only time we see this in the Qur'an. Right? This is mentioned other places in the Qur'an, most notably at the end of Surah Al-Baqarah, which is where we'll speak about it a little bit more in detail, because where it's presented at the end of Surah Al-Baqarah, it's presented as a very central, fundamental philosophy of our deen. That no soul is obligated beyond its capacity. But Allah subhanahu wa ta'ala states it here after talking about all these rulings. What's the responsibility of the mother? What's the responsibility of the father? What are their responsibilities to one another? What are their obligations to their child? That Allah subhanahu wa ta'ala does state here, though, you have to take into consideration that no soul will be held responsible by Allah subhanahu wa ta'ala beyond its capacity. And if Allah, who has absolute, total, every right over us, He will not hold the soul liable, guilty, responsible for something that was outside of their capacity, then how do we justify holding somebody accountable or liable or responsible or blaming someone, to put it very simply, how do we blame someone for not being able to do something that is outside of their capacity? So that's, again, I mentioned to y'all that while there are many technical issues that we are going to talk about here, but we're going to focus more so on the morals and the principles and the ethics that are derived from the verse. And this is a very important ethic that we get from this verse, and that is Allah does not hold any soul. Allah does not say that a soul is blameworthy for that which the soul was not capable of doing. We should never, ever make that mistake. All right? Now, Allah subhanahu wa ta'ala here speaks about لَا تُضَارَّ وَالِدَةٌ بِوَلَدِهَا وَلَا مَوْلُودٌ لَهُ بِوَلَدِهِ. That no mother should be harmed بِوَلَدِهَا in regards to her child. وَلَا مَوْلُودٌ لَهُ بِوَلَدِهِ. Nor should any father, and again it uses that same verbiage, the one that the father is, the one that the child is associated to, the father, nor should the father be harmed in regards to his child. And there are probably many, many different terrible ways that people would harm one another. I'm not going to detail out every terrible example.
of how people would inflict that harm upon one another, but just to mention a few that the scholars of tafsir have explicitly mentioned. One of them is intiza'u al-waladi min walidatiha, which is something the Prophet ﷺ spoke about in an authentic narration, where the Prophet ﷺ says that someone who separated, pried a woman's baby, a woman's child away from her, Allah subhanahu wa ta'ala will separate that person from all of their loved ones on the Day of Judgment. Which what that means, the implication of that is, that person will be put in the fire of hell. May Allah protect us all. And so, in this scenario, it should never ever be done that the father is basically unjustly. There might be situations that necessitate it, that require it, and the appropriate, you know, there are narrations that speak about that. There are verses that allude to that, nushuz and so on and so forth, right? There might be destructive, harmful behavior to herself and to the child that require, that necessitate that the child needs to be removed from the harm that the mother poses to the child. Those are the exception, not the rule, and we don't make rules out of exceptions. May Allah subhanahu wa ta'ala protect all innocent children. But generally speaking, that the father, again, the ex-husband, the father, out of that malice and that vindictiveness, should not deprive a mother from her child, and nor deprive the child of the care of the mother. Okay? So that's the first thing. That's one of the ways that the mother could be harmed in regards to her child. The second way they also mention is, if the father doesn't provide for his child, if he doesn't provide for her while she's taking care of his child, let alone the child, right? That he doesn't provide. Now you're harming the mother in regards to her child because you're putting this poor woman, you know, in an impossible situation, where now she has to provide for herself and provide for her child while trying to find a way to take care of an infant who needs the mother around the clock. What is this poor woman supposed to do? This is extremely harmful, this is extremely detrimental, and this is extremely evil. The way Allah speaks about it, لَا تُضَارَّ, no harm should ever be inflicted. And then secondly, وَلَا مَوْلُودُ لَهُ بِوَلَدِهِ, nor should the father be harmed in regards to his child. And again, the Mufassirun mentioned specifically that the father should not be taken advantage of. Well, we spoke about this previously, where there maybe are still some hard feelings between the divorced, you know, man and woman, but they are now parents. They are now responsible for a child. Already that kind of anger and malice towards one another is something that's haram. The Prophet ﷺ says, forget about a man and a woman who share a child. Allah is saying in general, you, O Muslims, are not allowed to do this. لا تباغضوا. Do not have that kind of hatred towards one another. Do not target one another. Do not, you know, aim your evil at one another. Do not do that. So how could two adults who have been given the gift of a child, they are responsible for this innocent child, this innocent soul, behave so irresponsibly? So the father should not be taken advantage of, where she's just bilking the father of the child. That's not appropriate. That should not be done. That's haram. Number two is also in the same way, that yes, the child, the infant particularly, primarily needs the care and the nurturing and the nourishing from the mother. But that doesn't mean that the child doesn't need his or her father. And that doesn't mean that the father also doesn't have love for the child and wants to see his child and spend time with his child. So he should be afforded the appropriate time and opportunity to be able to spend time with his child. Do not harm the father in regards to his child. And then one thing that applies to both sides, right, that the Mufassirun don't explicitly mention, but I wanted to mention it because unfortunately all too often, it's a very, very

his child also emotionally, where you are basically, you know, vilifying the mother to the child. The father is doing that where he's painting the mother as some kind of villain, and then vice versa. The mother does that towards the father. Do not do that. Do not damage a mother's relationship with her child, and do not damage a father's relationship with his child, because those things are sacred. Al-arham. The hadith Qudsi, Allah subhanahu wa ta'ala says, Rahim al-arham, these relationships, Allah subhanahu wa ta'ala says, I have derived the name of these relationships from my name. Because that's how sacred they are. So do not sully something so sacred. Do not violate something so sacred because of our own, you know, evil. And so that's the next thing Allah speaks about here. And in general, I wanted to take this opportunity to talk about, there is a very important maxim, an important principle of our deen and our religion, which is, la darara wa la dirar. There is no harm in our religion, nor is there the reciprocation of harm with harm. That is something Islam will never allow. That is something Islam does not validate. That is something that Islam does not endorse. In fact, Islam condemns it. The Prophet ﷺ says, لا ضرر ولا ضرر. Absolutely no. This is forbidden. This is haram. May Allah forgive us all. Now, the next part of the verse, Allah says, وَعَلَى الْوَارِثِ مِثْلُ ذَلِكَ. And that the heir of the father bears the same responsibility that the father does. What is this talking about? This is talking about another very real life, real world scenario. And that scenario is, a man and a woman were married, and a man and woman were married, they divorced, and now they have a small child, a young child, they have an infant. The father is responsible, like we spoke about. But what if the father dies? What if the father passes away? What if the father becomes incapacitated due to some reason? Okay? Or in the scenario as well, where we could speak about, because the next verse will speak about the widow. So what if there was a man and a woman, and they have a young child, and then the husband, father of the child, dies, he passes away. Now there is still a very vulnerable child in that situation. And there is the mother of the child who is occupied with caring for that vulnerable soul, that innocent soul that Allah subhanahu wa ta'ala has given her responsibility for. And once again, she finds herself in this very difficult situation. What does she do? And so Allah addresses that and provides a solution for that. And this is something very profound. Allah says that the heir of the father will be responsible for that. Now there are two interpretations of this. This is talking about that if the father has passed away. When the father passes away and he has a child, the most significant inheritor of his wealth, his assets, are his child, is his child, are his children. Children inherit more than anyone else. Right? They inherit more than the parents of the person do. So if a man dies, let's say he was 40 years old, and he has two children, and both of his parents are alive, the children inherit significantly more than the parents do. Okay? I know that that's not how it plays out in a lot of cultural scenarios, but that's it written in the Quran. There's no debate about this. The children inherit significantly more. The bulk of his wealth goes to his children. Okay? And if he has children, his siblings actually get nothing. There's some specific scenarios, but like if he has a son, his siblings don't get anything. Because the Sharia focuses on the need of the children. And so one interpretation of this is that the child's expenses and his mother's expenses, who's taking care of him, will come from what he has inherited from his father, from the deceased father. The second meaning of this is that if that inheritance is not sufficient, Imam Abu Hanifa speaks about this very explicitly, that if the inheritance is not sufficient to provide for the child and the mother of the child, then the other heirs of the father, the other family members of the father, it could be the child's grandfather, his uncles,

on and so forth, they will then take care of this child and they will take care of the mother of the child. And this teaches us two very important principles and values of our deen, of our religion. Number one is, if you notice here, up until now, and even now, it's all centered around it's all centered around taking care of the child. Right? All of these rulings that are given are in the interest of the child. That's what Islam is prioritizing, the well-being of the child. The child's well-being is the priority in Islam. And that's why something I didn't explicitly speak about, but I'll allude to it very, very quickly, and that is even what we call al-hadana, which is caretaking. Who should be the primary caretaker of a child? Because maybe they can debate that, right? Okay, fine, the child was nursing the mother, it makes sense. But now the child is 3, 4, 5 years old. Who is the primary caretaker of the child if the parents are divorced? Islam says that the mother is the primary caretaker of the child until the child does not reach a certain age. And there's some debate, right? The Shafi'iyya say that until a boy does not reach like around the age of 8 to 10, and at that point the child can basically choose which parent he wants to live with. But a daughter remains with the mother until she reaches adulthood. And the Hanafiya and the Malikiya, many of the scholars, they actually say that even the boy should remain with the mother until he reaches puberty. And then he goes to the father, and then he's reached puberty, he could choose to live wherever he wants, but there is an importance of him being more so with his father so he can learn to be a man. But the daughter, they actually say, should remain primarily with the mother until she gets married. Until she gets married. Right? And there is a caveat that's mentioned in authentic narration by the Prophet ﷺ that this is the default rule unless the mother remarries. Because once the mother remarries, then there's another man in the house and then the father can have some say in that matter. Because again, what if he does not approve of this person that's now going to be around his children? Those are a little bit more nuanced and complex scenarios that can be discussed on a case-by-case basis. But nonetheless, the hadith of the Prophet ﷺ does mention that. مَا لَمْ تَتَزَوَّجْ مَا لَمْ تَزَوَّجِي So I wanted to just highlight there that the first principle we get from this is all of these conversations, there's a lot of emotions. This man and this woman, right, who got divorced, they're mad at each other and they don't like each other and so on and so forth, right? There's all these emotions that are mixed in. It's really messy. But Islam is saying prioritize the well-being of the child. Whatever is in the best interest of the child, that is what should be done. All right? That's the first principle that we derive from this. The second principle that this teaches us is the sense of extended family, the tribe, the community, and the collective responsibility that we have towards one another. That, unfortunately, we are a part of this terrible experiment, at the very least, or this terrible scheme at worst, that has basically divided people up, it has split people up, and turned people into, and made people very, very isolated. That is not how human beings have ever functioned for the vast, overwhelming majority of human history. And even today, in most parts of the world, I would argue, that is not how human beings live and function. But they are part of a collective, right? The word tribe and tribal was turned into a bad word, right? It was turned into a bad word. Who said that it was a bad word? The Europeans who colonized the Muslim world in other places. They said tribes are bad. Do bad things happen in some places in tribal scenarios? Yes. But you're going to tell me bad things don't happen here? Where we don't have tribes and tribal order? Absolutely they do. Bad things happen wherever human beings are. That's a human problem. Zaluman jahula. Human beings are the problem. All right? Where you don't have human beings, nothing bad happens. Okay?
All right? Ask animals in the forest. Nothing bad happens there. Then people show up and it's all, you know, ruined. So that's going to happen anywhere. But the Quran speaks about وَجَعَلْنَاكُمْ شُعُوبًا وَقَبَائِلَ لِتَعَرَفُوا. Allah actually speaks about it in a positive manner. And if Allah speaks about something in a positive manner, none of us have the right to say it's a bad thing. Why would Allah validate it? The Prophet ﷺ identified who his tribe was. And he would identify people with their tribe. Banu Aslam, Banu Ghifar, Ghifar, Ghafar Allahu Laha, Aslam, Salamah Allah. He would make dua for these tribes by the name of the tribe. So the idea that we're supposed to be a collective is a very powerful thing. Because again, things happen. Somebody dies. And now you have this woman and her infant, and they're vulnerable. We can take care of them. And now we have, mashallah, people who do really, really good work, organizations that help people, like take care of people. May Allah reward them, may Allah bless them. But think about how many people are they able to help out of those who need the help? They work day and night, tirelessly. You donate your money regularly. And we're still not able to help everyone who needs help. Because we're supposed to all participate in this. Right? And so that's something very important where Allah says, وَعَلَى الْوَارِثِ مِثْلُ ذَلِكَ. No, you pick up the responsibility. And even before Islam, before Revelation, the father of the Prophet ﷺ passed away 2 months before he was born. Then his grandfather took care of him. And his mother, Amina bint Wahab. And then after the grandfather passed away, then Abu Talib took care of them. He was the uncle of the Prophet ﷺ. It's a very powerful idea. فَإِنْ أَرَادَ فِصَالًا عَنْ تَرَادٍ مِّنْهُمَا وَتَشَاوُرٍ فَلَا جُنَاحَ عَلَيْهِمَا. Now, I'll move through this kind of quickly. Now, if the two parents, they intend to wean the child off of nursing because she wants to start moving on with her life, right? Or whatever the case may be. They decide to start weaning the child before the 2 years is over. Then again, Allah gives us principles. I want us to focus on the principles. Number one, the first principle Allah says is عَنْ تَرَاضٍ مِّنْهُمَا. This has to be by mutual consent. This has to be an agreement between the both of them. One person cannot hijack the situation. One person cannot coerce the other person. They have to come to an agreement. Now somebody might be thinking, how likely is it for divorced parents to agree on something? Well, that's a problem. That's why we need the book of Allah. And the verse will end by saying, what? Fear Allah. Fear Allah. It ain't about you. It ain't about you. People get offended. What do you mean it's not about me? No, it's about this child. That's your, you know, what do we say? Paradise under the feet of the mother. If paradise under the feet of the mother, then the mother is obviously in paradise. Right? The father, أَوْسَطُ أَبْوَابِ الْجَنَّةِ. The father is the middle gate of paradise, meaning he's in paradise. But there's a price to be paid for that. أَلَا إِنَّ سِلْعَةَ اللَّهِ الْغَالِيَ أَلَا إِنَّ سِلْعَةَ اللَّهِ الْجَنَّةِ. Jannah ain't cheap. So the child can be your path to paradise. وَلَدٌ صَالِحٌ يَدْعُ لَهُ. But you have to prioritize that child. You have to fulfill your responsibility. So they have to agree on this. وَتَشَاوُرٍ. And they have to engage in consultation and collaboration. Shura, Mashwara, Mashura, Tashawur, different verbiage, all the same thing, consultation. And Allah speaks about this, a very important value in Islam. The Quran says, وَشَاوِرْهُمْ فِي الْأَمْرِ. Allah commanded the Prophet ﷺ to consult with the companions. He doesn't need to consult with anyone, he gets revelation. But to set the example, to model the correct behavior, Allah commanded His beloved Messenger ﷺ to consult with his companions. Number two, Allah subhanahu wa ta'ala says, وَأَمْرُهُمْ شُورَى بَيْنَهُمْ. True believers are people who engage in consultation. The mothers of the believers say, مَا رَأَيْتُ أَكْثَرْ مَشْوَرَةً مِّن رَسُولَهِ صَلَّى اللَّهِ عَلَيْهِ وَسَلَّمْ. I never saw anyone engaging in consultation more. مَا رَأَيْتُ أَحَدًا أَكْثَرْ مَشْوَرَةً مِّن رَسُولَهِ صَلَّى اللَّهِ عَلَيْهِ وَسَلَّمْ. I never saw somebody who engaged in consultation more than the Prophet sallallahu alayhi wa sallam. And so this is also highlighting the importance of this value. Do things in consultation, collaboration.
conversation. فَلَا جُنَاحَ عَلَيْمَا. Then there's no harm if they come to this agreement. وَإِنْ أَرَدْتُمْ أَنْ تَسْتَرْضِعُوا أَوْلَادَكُمْ. Similarly, what if the agreement that they come to is that actually we're going to hire someone, we're going to hire a nanny, a wet nurse, what's called, to not only care for the child, but to nurse the child. If they come to that agreement, that consultation, through consultation, they come to that agreement, then Allah says, فَلَا جُنَاحَ عَلَيْكُمْ. There's no sin in that. That's fine. That's acceptable. Okay? But again, it has to be with agreement from both sides. Okay? إِذَا سَلَّمْتُمْ مَا أَتَيْتُمْ بِالْمَعْرُوفِ. But then Allah subhanahu wa ta'ala does also qualify, and this is another very important value of our deen. We do not speak about people in a demeaning fashion, but talking about al-waqi'ah wa nafs al-amr, speaking about what typically plays out in a lot of societies and communities, that people who do that kind of work, who look after people's children, the wet nurses, the nannies, in many societies or many cultures, they are oftentimes people who come from more struggling kind of backgrounds. They take on this kind of work because there's no other opportunities available to them. They are often destitute in their own backgrounds. That's why they come, and then they are like a live-in nanny. That's the only way they can have a roof over their head. So they come from very tough backgrounds. They're people who have struggled, and they are doing this kind of work. So Allah subhanahu wa ta'ala reminds us here once again, never take advantage of somebody. Do not exploit a person's need, desperation, destitution. That is haram. Honor the dignity of every single person. The Prophet ﷺ pointed at the Kaaba and he said, مَا عَضَمَكِ وَمَا أَحْرَمَكِ وَمَا أَكْرَمَكِ. How noble, how dignified, how sacred are you, O Kaaba. And then he said that the dignity of every single Muslim is more sacred than you are. And so Allah says, إِذَا سَلَّمْتُمْ. As long as you will pay them, مَا أَتَيْتُمْ, whatever you agreed to, بِالْمَعْرُوف. And it must be appropriate. Pay them, compensate them, treat them well. Do not take advantage of people. Do not abuse people. Do not, mistreat people. And now here, Allah subhanahu wa ta'ala concludes by saying, وَاتَّقُوا اللَّهِ. Fear Allah. And then Allah subhanahu wa ta'ala says, be mindful of Allah, fear Allah. And now here, then Allah subhanahu wa ta'ala says, وَعْلَمُوا أَنَّ اللَّهُ بِمَا تَعْمَلُونَ بَصِيرٌ. And know for a fact that Allah subhanahu wa ta'ala fully knows, sees, is watchful over every single thing that you do. And this is the overarching theme of the Qur'an that we've seen come up again and again throughout the Qur'an, that whenever Allah subhanahu wa ta'ala gives us rulings, He reminds us that all of this is overshadowed by the fear and the mindfulness and the consciousness of Allah. That every single believer needs to fear Allah subhanahu wa ta'ala in their behavior, in their conduct, in what they do. And that also, practically speaking, none of these systems that Allah is giving us can actually function. They are not sustainable unless they are fueled and driven by that God consciousness. And that's why Allah subhanahu wa ta'ala is reminding us here in closing once again that when we have the fear and the consciousness of Allah, when we know, we have knowledge of the fact that Allah subhanahu wa ta'ala is watching over us, then acting in accordance with the rules and the regulations that Allah has given us becomes easy. And Allah reminds us that Allah is watching, whether it's seen or unseen, whether it's open or secret. He is aware of what our intentions are, what our purpose is in doing something. That somebody might actually, on the surface, it seems like they're doing what they're supposed to do, but there's some ulterior motive behind it. It's some kind of long game, long scheme that the person is playing.
إِنَّ اللَّهَ بِمَا تَعْمَلُونَ بَصِيرٌ. 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Allah is watching over every single thing that you do. And that every single decision that you are making, every single action that you are engaging in, that you are executing, it needs to be governed by the fear of Allah, the fact that Allah is watching, and it must be done with that primary maqsad, purpose, underlying objective of the well-being and the welfare of the child. And this is a warning. Meaning, if somebody does not do that, then Allah is watching. And we will have to answer to Allah subhanahu wa ta'ala for that. May Allah subhanahu wa ta'ala forgive us all. May Allah subhanahu wa ta'ala protect us all. So with that, inshallah, we'll conclude here. May Allah subhanahu wa ta'ala give us the ability to practice everything we've said and heard. Subhanallahi wa bihamdihi. Subhanakallahu wa bihamdik. Nashhadu wa la ilaha illa anta. Nastaghfiruka wa natubu ilayk. Jazakumullahu khair.

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1: The struggle against Cape Union Mart and its owner, Philip Kravitz, is heading to the High Court in June. They are attempting to silence the boycott and burden the Palestine Solidarity Campaign with heavy legal cost. 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
1: Now, this afternoon in Nucleus, we explore a conversation many people silently wrestle with. The hidden emotional patterns, beliefs and wounds that shape our lives without us even realizing it. Why is it that some people achieve success, wealth or recognition, yet still feel empty inside? Why do certain emotional struggles repeat themselves generation after generation? And can true healing happen when we move beyond simply talking about pain and begin transforming the subconscious beliefs underneath it? Joining us for this thought-provoking discussion is Varishka Bagga as we unpack the connection between emotional healing, subconscious transformation, self-worth, family patterns, and the role of spiritual awareness in lasting change. Varishka, good afternoon and thanks so much for joining me.
2: Good afternoon, Zainab. Sure, that feels like a mouthful.
1: Oh, it was. Now, Varishka, this conversation, it's very interesting, but it's also a very relevant conversation because, as I said in my introduction, that this conversation is a conversation that many people silently wrestle with. It's those hidden emotional patterns, the beliefs, the wounds that shape our every single life without us even realizing it. Now, have you ever achieved everything you wanted and still feel empty? I think many of us may be able to answer such a question, right? And maybe many people are sitting with a situation where they have this and they have that and they have made or they have certain dreams and they may have met those dreams and yet they still feel empty. Why is this?
2: So I think people think that emptiness means they haven't achieved something or they are not enough yet. And so they start chasing things like goals and, you know, people's validation, milestones. Sometimes it's healthy. You know, the number of clients I have who was, I was so proud. Every single person was posting, you know, their inner joy from completing this thing. And I thought, wow, these are people I never thought were sporty. So I think all of us push ourselves into some milestones, but there's an important question behind that. Like, do I feel empty or do I feel that I'm not good enough? Do I need this in order for me to change my relationship to myself? I love myself more. I'm more valid, you know, and often that emptiness is not from a lack of achieving in the past. It's I'm not so connected to myself while I'm achieving. So I don't celebrate the small wins and I don't give myself that inner recognition that my inner child needs. So success becomes all of the noise over the silence of that emptiness. But that emptiness is not empty. It's just I haven't developed a way to connect within. And, you know, I feel empty because I wasn't fully myself. I was never allowed to be myself. So how do I know who that is?
1: Varishka, what about, I'm just thinking that maybe some of us feel this way because of what we deem is success.
2: Absolutely. We have to ask ourselves, how do we define success?
1: Because success to you may be something different for me, isn't it?
2: Absolutely. And it changes, you know, as I get older, what success looks and feels like is completely different. And it's something as a, you know, approach 40, it's something that I'm becoming very aware of. A lot of my likes and preferences are the complete opposite to when I was younger. Even the way my lifestyle, the way I approach life has changed. So I think it's necessary that we do evolve, but sometimes we are chasing the next ranking in the corporate ladder. We are chasing a milestone that is external validation. And we don't realize that actually it needs to come from within. Because I have developed a good connection with myself, I know I can push myself some more. That's a very different approach to life than when I achieve this, I will then be enough.
1: Now, Varishka, many people function normally, right, while silently struggling emotionally. Now, why do you think so many wounds go unnoticed?
2: I think most people believe that they outgrow their childhood beliefs and they outgrow their childhood experiences. So as they're adults, they get to shape and form life. And what we don't realize is we only control a part of it. Our subconscious controls the rest. And what's stuck in the subconscious is like having this backlog of garbage, of baggage, emotional trauma that we carry with us. And some of us are so good at suppressing it that we think that we're completely over it. And our life looks and feels, it looks very different now. But for some reason, it still feels like those relationships we never healed from play out with other people in our adult life. And So I think the answer is a lot of us overlook the importance of doing the inner checkings, doing the slower stuff in life, defining success in a way that's meaningful. If I don't feel successful, then I have to say, today, is there one thing that I can do so that by this evening I feel a little more successful? And that's a nice way that we can start step by step breaking down our goals, breaking down how we want to feel. Fake it till you make it. I firmly believe it, but epigenetics backs it. The more you practice it, the more you become it. So It's really, if I don't know how to connect with myself, and this is something I struggle with a lot. I was so used to negative validation that it's the only type of fuel and motivation I used to respond to, you know? And so, of course, how I talk to myself was terrible. I'm trying to be more conscious about it. And it's hard, you know, you think so much more that I can be mindful of. This is a waste of time. But then you start seeing how it changes your thought patterns. It starts giving you less bad days and more good days because your perspective is now being more wired to see the positive. So, you know, faking it till we make it or trying to just enforce a little bit of militant discipline does go a long way sometimes just for that kickstart.
1: Now, this is Radio 786 and 100.4 FM. This afternoon, we get into a conversation that really resonates deeply with so many people, that hidden emotional patterns, the subconscious belief and unresolved wounds that quietly shape the way we live, the way we love, and the way we see ourselves. So the question really is, why is it that some people can achieve success, wealth, or recognition, yet still feel emotionally unfulfilled? Or why do certain struggles, certain fears, and relationship patterns seem to repeat across generations? And really, what happens when healing moves beyond simply revisiting the pain into transforming the subconscious beliefs that keep us stuck? So joining us is, of course, Virushka Bagga to further explore emotional healing, self-worth, generational patterns, and also the role of spiritual awareness and how this can play a very important role in creating lasting inner change. 0786 1011 12 is how you can be part of our conversation. And of course, Virushka will see to that. Now, Virushka, some people achieve outward success, right? And yet still feel empty or disconnected inside. And that's, of course, based on the reasons that you gave, because of how they see success, because of not connecting with themselves. But how much of our self-worth is shaped by what other people may be thinking, or the perception they have of ourselves?
2: A lot more than we think, Zainab. A lot more than we think. You know, even if we are mindful and we've managed to set boundaries and we've managed to develop a sense of self-confidence to say, I'm resilient to the opinions of others. What we don't realize is it comes out in other ways, like the type of area we choose to live in, the school we choose to send our children to, that almost keeping up with the Joneses mindset. People don't even realize they're doing it. People have become sheeple. All of us are guilty of it. Sometimes it's easier. Hey, I look at my neighbor and I say, what water meter did you get? It's just easier. I know that he's done the homework on it. You know, so there's a degree of, well, I trust this person. So now that we are a lot more, a generation is a lot more conscious about emotions. I know that, especially with young mothers and along the, you know, early, late 30s, they consciously and actively support each other emotionally. So they'll be able to phone their friend and say, you know, my mom said this or she reacted that way and I didn't expect it. It made me feel sad. They've learned to be each other's sort of backboard and sounding board for their emotions, something they didn't get growing up and something they've become aware of as they've stepped into their adulthood and motherhood, right? That type of relationship is important for us to have with ourselves. Because it detaches us from the story that we keep telling ourselves, which rebuilds that emotion. So if I keep saying, I've always been the smaller one, I've always been the weakest on the team, I'm never going to be who I wish I could be, then I've believed that. But if I say, I'm going to do my best, there are so many outliers of sports people, academics, intellectuals, celebrities, anyone famous, anyone who's become big, right? There's so many examples of just that switch of self-belief. I'm going to fake it till I make it, and I'm going to fake believing in myself. I'm going to believe so radically in myself that I know that anything is possible. That's how you succeed. And you get there by each step of the way. How can I trick my mind into shaping this to success rather than failure? Shaping this to positive instead of constantly looking out for the negatives. And that's also when I start doing that, I start seeing, oh, my resistances weren't mine. It was what I believed or what I saw growing up. We people like us weren't in these opportunities, or people like us never knew how to be in a professional environment or a high-performing athlete. So I was just doing my best. Now we get to a point where doing your best, you still have to introspect, and that allows you to get even better at what you do or pivot and change and evolve. Mm-hmm. So you meet that inner child just by constantly checking in, being that friend for yourself.
1: Parishka, we are due for a break and very shortly, inshallah. We will continue with the, of course, the topic this afternoon. And of course, this afternoon, we look at the hidden emotional patterns, subconscious beliefs, and also undissolved wounds that quietly shape the way we live, the way we love, and the way we see ourselves. Parishka Bega joins us online. And of course, our lines still open in 0786 10 11 12. Stay tuned.

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1: The struggle against Cape Union Mart and its owner, Philip Kravitz, is heading to the High Court in June. They are attempting to silence the boycott and burden the Palestine Solidarity Campaign with heavy legal cost. 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We call on Philip Kravitz to publicly denounce these actions and withdraw his support. 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
1: This is Radio 786 100.4 FM. We continue the conversation where we are exploring a conversation many people silently wrestle with, and that being the hidden emotional patterns, the beliefs and the wounds that shape our lives without us even realizing it. And of course, Parishka joins us to further unpack the connection between emotional healing, subconscious transformation, self-worth, family patterns and the role of spiritual awareness in lasting change. Now, Virishka, as we continue this conversation, I think there are so many aspects to it, but do you sometimes think that guilt motivates people or silently destroys them?
2: Guilt is a very sneaky emotion. It's seen as discipline a lot of the times, Anna. Think of moms, you're a mom. You feel guilty to cry in front of your children. Mm-hmm. You feel guilty to admit when, you know, you feel depleted and your energy's had enough. We somehow have this limitless reserve somewhere deep down. And a lot of that reserve is accessed because we carry guilt. A healthy guilt is something that can be used to sort of correct behavior. If I'm lying on the couch all day and I know I have responsibilities, there's some healthy guilt that kicks in, you know. But chronic guilt, it starts eroding who you are. So many moms lose their identity. I'm using moms as an example, but it's dads as well. You know, the weight that dads carry in today's day and age, just the cost of living, the expectation on men in society. Now couple that with my friend or my neighbors doing better for their family. Men are experiencing this guilt on a heightened level, and many of them carry that as a silent burden. And that starts eroding their identity. So now you start wondering, why is my husband less masculine? Why is he less energetic? Why is he not as spontaneous with our kids? Why, you know, but we don't realize he's sitting with this burden of guilt from either comparison or society's pressures that starts eroding who he was. And the guilt becomes his inner language. So just like the mum, it stops guiding her to rest and it starts saying, well, you always have these reserves, just keep going because that's what good mums do. And you start punishing yourself instead of pushing yourself. And that's when we don't heal, Zainab, because now we're dysregulating our hormones, we can't sleep at night, we're forcing ourselves to be completely dysregulated. This is the power that guilt can carry. So you can imagine if you do something and you keep it a secret, but you yourself judge it, that type of guilt will eat you up even quicker. Because it has such a knock-on effect on how the human psyche works and how the body responds.
1: But you know, Virishka, whenever I speak to you, I always feel that there's always this almost link that one has to the child that you were. And I don't think we often realize how much of our childhood, not just trauma, but beliefs, we still carry on into our adulthood.
2: Absolutely. It even shapes who we choose as friends. My mom attended a 70th birthday for my aunt, and it was for the friends. And this group of friends have been together since they were teenagers, and now they're celebrating their 70th together. Right?
1: Wow.
2: But, you know, the power of attending that and coming back at 12:30, you know, with my mom recovering from all sorts of treatment. The next day, she had so much of energy, and she was yapping on the phone with her newfound friends from the long past. And, you know, that sense of connection, that attachment to the past and holding on to that circle of people, feeling safe with them, speaks so much to how much of the inner child we carry into our lives. You know, these are 70-year-olds who relived their youth, were on the dance floor having clean fun at their ripe old age, but at the same time were so energized when they came back because it was a reminder of a time of youth. So you're reminding yourselves how to be youthful. and you keep that in energetic between the friends, you'll see what happens. They start leaning on each other in very positive ways, influencing each other more into modern thinking, into wanting the zest for life again, because, hey, we could actually do it for one night. What stops us from doing it again?
1: Mm.
2: And so, you know, I've forgotten your question, Zainab.
1: Yeah.
2: But
1: the fact that you carry so much of your childhood, not just trauma, but your belief systems and those things, you carry it into your adulthood.
2: Yes, absolutely. And so, you know, the reason why you also hold on to those relationships for so long is because it's familiar. Familiar to what? Familiar to what once made you feel safe, or the type of personality that made you feel safe. And we also have to be careful of that, because when we don't start exploring what our inner child feels he or she lost out on, then we start overcompensating for that in our children and in our adult lives with our decisions. So we start wanting to chase the most expensive car and being tripped out in the nicest clothing and name brands, and we think that that external validation, people looking at us, commenting, questioning how we can afford, we think that's attention, we think that makes us special, but really it's doing the absolute opposite. It's taking you away from your soul, and it's taking you away from your inner emotions, because a garment, yes, made out of organic cotton is going to feel amazing. It's going to raise your frequency, but it's still not going to bring you to the place of like meeting your inner wounds. And once you meet those inner wounds, even a simple cotton garment is going to be good enough, because you have this peace within you that's worth more.
1: Yeah. Now, Varushka, you earlier spoke about something quite important. It's you always say this, that you, if you're not connected to yourself, right, and then you obviously can't offer the world what you have, or the gift that you have. So if you're not able to love yourself, then can you really love anyone else for that matter? That's basically the question.
2: Absolutely. You can definitely love other people more than you love yourself. I think there are a lot of us who are guilty of that. It's easier to love somebody else because they're not you. They're not carrying the guilt, the shame, the trauma, the blame, the regret. So only you know you intimately, and we are our worst judge and critics. So it doesn't matter if I've lived a life that looks pious and straight and narrow to the outside world. And I see this all the time with kids, actually, Zainab. I'll give you an example. But it doesn't matter if I've lived that life to the outside world. If I believe that the one small thing that I have erred on is so huge, I might carry that guilt for the rest of my life and continuously see myself as a bad person, just from one little event. So the example I can give you is, I had, and this has happened on more than one occasion, a teenager around the age of 17 met a boy who was outside of her religion, and she went to an Islamic school. She hid the fact that she was seeing this boy at the local mall from time to time. Okay, so it was, according to her, innocent, just meeting up. Fast forward to the age of 23, so that's 5 years, and her parents start noticing very irregular behavior. Her relationship to herself is deteriorating. She doesn't really care about what she looks like. And they start noticing a personality change. So they contact me and book a session. And she herself wasn't aware that she was depressed or she was different in any way. But she was blaming her academics because she was now at university. And through the session, what actually was happening is the guilt of entertaining this, you call it a relationship, when she was 17. Now that she was older, she was more anchored and grounded in her spirituality and her religion, it hit her what she had consented to at that young age. And, you know, deep down, she could, say out loud to me that she feels she's not a good Muslim and will never be a good Muslim because of what's happened. And so, of course, we deal with that through forgiveness, to release all of these emotions you have to forgive yourself for it. And how we get there is different for everyone. It just depends on how much you want to kick back. So I can't forgive myself because I should have known better. Well, how about we just try to ask the subconscious to forgive you first? And when that happens, the body lets it go. You come back and you go, I don't even remember feeling guilty. It's so far in the past and I'm so different now. And, you know, I've learned from that. So a lot of us live and shape our lives on guilt. Many millionaires, billionaires, they've done something in the past and now they've overcompensated. Or they feel, you know, guilt comes in different shapes and forms. It doesn't mean I've done something bad or stepped outside of the rules. It can be, I feel guilty because I was so poor. I can feel guilty for a circumstance that I have no control over. As a mother, I can feel guilty for the way my children turned out, you know, or father for that matter. I can feel guilty for the way I have been. So guilt is masked in many different shapes and forms. It's one that we have to start being able to notice inside of ourselves. And when we find it, when we find it, it's really just a question, who's judging? I feel guilty, but who's judging?
1: Yeah. I just want to add to that with a comment from one of the listeners. She says that I had a very silly experience a few weeks ago. I thought I had my cell phone with me, but it was actually at home and I totally forgot. I called my children and told them that my phone was missing and I was frantic. They felt sorry for me as their mom. I got back home only to find the phone that was on charge. Later told them I found it. And I felt so guilty. In fact, I felt embarrassed.
2: Wow. I'm not so sure why, because it's a completely human thing to forget your phone at home in the charger. My mom did that just yesterday. I've done that and I've had to drive back home or, you know, just deal with it. I don't think that your kids, you know, if they've given you a reaction to make you feel guilty, perhaps it's important to have a conversation with them and ask them, you know, what they were judging about that, because it's quite human to make that error. But also to ask yourself, why does it matter? If they made you feel like they had a funny reaction, it's okay. But your self-compassion and knowing that you're just human, you probably had a lot in your mind, or you were rushing or worrying about the traffic. Anything can distract one. And, you know, it's a great thing that you forget your phone at home. It means that it's not second nature. There's a healthy, you know, distance between you and your phone. Whereas kids, they're never going to forget their phone because their whole life is their phone. So they don't understand it, perhaps. But really, in that situation, it's telling me that you carry a lot of guilt. And this is a small, acute example, but I really wonder how much more guilt you carry that isn't yours.
1: We are talking about a very important conversation that I think many of us may be struggling with. And that, of course, is about the hidden emotional patterns, the beliefs and the wounds that shape our lives without us even realizing it. And I think that comment from the listener basically sums it up. And you make a very good point, Virushka, that sometimes guilt comes to almost naturally for us, especially as women, whether it is you are away from your kids for too long and you all of a sudden feel guilty for doing so, and the list goes on. I think that we are very, very quick to judge ourselves for that matter and start feeling guilty.
2: Absolutely. And remember, we're also conditioned into guilt because it's around us. We repeat what we see in society as normal. So it's not only just experiences in life that perhaps have made us feel guilty. It's also just a learned behavior. You could have no factual thing to be guilty, to feel guilty for, and still feel guilty. You know, and remember, we live in a society, Zainab, where guilt is seen as discipline. So it's a way to stay on track, even spiritually or morally. You know, I can almost guilt trip myself into being pious. That's not really spiritual, but a lot of people do it. They think that is spirituality. They think that, you know, performing my religious duties, even if I'm doing it begrudgingly or I'm doing it feeling, because I would have guilt if I don't do it, that's not the right way to approach life. Then don't do it if that's your attitude. But, you know, we get so consumed and so used to being driven by guilt that we actually stop feeling how incorrect it is.
1: Mm-hmm.
2: And, you know, again, a healthy guilt can correct your behavior. So if you know that you're not making salah, that guilt that you feel is an important message.
1: Mm.
2: But if you know that you're doing the right thing and you're still feeling guilty, it's really important for us to start giving ourselves permission to let that go.
1: Mm. And I think that it's in exactly that way the solution lies, giving ourselves the permission to let go of that guilt. Now, Varishka, I want to move on to what happens when someone finally changes the subconscious belief under all of the suffering.
2: Well, firstly, people start off thinking that, you know, their suffering must be processed endlessly. So I'm going to have to continuously dig at each and every trauma or experience that has given me trauma. That's not really the suffering we're talking about. We're talking about the suffering that you've normalized to the point where you don't see it anymore. So when we change your subconscious beliefs, what you see as suffering changes. So you don't need to keep fighting the same fight because you don't see it as suffering anymore. It loses its architecture. It loses its pulse. As an example, it's a very silly one, but if people chewing with their mouth open triggers you, you know, we give a simple instruction to the subconscious that it's safe and it's completely unaffected by how other people chew around you. You know, what happens, Zainab, is you just don't notice when they're chewing around you anymore. So you're no longer suffering. That's exactly what we're doing. But we can do it with even deeper things. We can do it with that mother who's in overdrive and can't get out of that cycle. She doesn't want to find her self-worth in anything else. You know, a lot of that is, I'm too scared to try something new because at least I got the motherhood right, and that was hard enough. So we change the story so they don't see that a new project is suffering. It becomes exciting. It becomes, I can do because I can do as little as I need to just to get it started, and that's good enough.
1: Mm.
2: So it's the subconscious beliefs underneath that we shift, and then what we see as suffering changes completely.
1: Mm-hmm.
2: So you're not just coping better. You literally create a different way of thinking and approaching into your life.
1: Mm. Now, Varishka, can healing happen faster when a person stops only talking about pain and starts rewiring the patterns creating that?
2: I don't think there's a pace button to healing, Zainab. You know, it's a misconception that we can biohack our way, especially with our emotions. Trust me, the laws of the universe apply. And if we try and biohack emotions, sometimes the universe slaps us right back more intensely. My clients that are listening, some of them will absolutely know what I'm talking about. You know, if you try and navigate through a serious emotional trauma too quickly and you don't give the body the chance to cope and catch up, then what happens is you can physically get sick, or you can physically not start feeling a bit dissociated and depressed, and it has the opposite effect of healing. So talking about pain is healing, firstly. So as long as I can express it and get it out, I am releasing. And

0: keep repeating it, I'm actually repatterning it. I'm reinforcing it. Because remember, we said we start believing what we keep saying and telling ourselves. So even if we have to, fake it till we make it, we start believing it at some point. So now, if I keep repeating my trauma and my story to myself, I'm re-experiencing that pain, but I'm ingraining it on a cellular level. So my real shift is going to happen when I start becoming aware and wanting to interrupt it. So when the body says, ah, I need to talk about my pain because I'm feeling a bit saturated. It's too much right now. I need to phone that friend so I can vent. If we can learn in that moment a new mechanism, so we go, hang on, I'm not phoning the friend. I'm going to take myself disciplined and sit and breathe. I'm going to focus on breathing in and breathing out, nothing else. And until I get to at least three breaths, which is very reasonable, then I'm allowed to phone the friend. What you'll start seeing is that intensity with which you needed to vent has disappeared already. So the conversation and the type of conversation you start having is different. And now we start losing that the same pulse of pain. So we're reinforcing it less and less and less.
1: Absolutely, Virushka. There's so many of your sentiments that speaks to many of my own experiences and also people that I know. But just in terms of insights on an Islamic knowledge alone, why do certain insights and Islamic knowledge alone sometimes not create lasting emotional change, in your opinion?
0: I think, Zainab, it's for even beyond just Islamic knowledge, it's any religion. People are not finding that it brings lasting change. They go, they do their religious duties, they bring deep good intention into it, but they just start realizing they keep hitting the same patterns in life, the same cycles keep playing out. And we've got to realize that we're not applying what we know properly. We're applying a copy and paste formula from our religious scriptures. We're applying someone else's teachings. But how many of us read for ourselves and internalize and interpret for our own meaning what we can own? A lot of us are following norms, but we don't necessarily 100% believe in it or understand why we have to. And that in itself is a problem set up. So, because then I don't know how to apply that because I don't understand it properly. I haven't owned it. But insight lives in the mind and emotional patterns live in the body. So as much as we can use the Quran for insight and appease the mind and the heart, sometimes the body needs a person can know truth intellectually, but sometimes that emotional wound, the stress that's stuck in the body, will still cause him to react unnecessarily. So, when we start taking what we learn religiously and we say, how can I apply it to my daily life? How can I find ways to be better through my religion? And what does that mean? How does that look for a lifestyle? I want to build a lifestyle through my religion. I don't want to add religion to my lifestyle because that's when I start missing the point.
1: Virushka, just on a final note, what if permanent change requires both awareness and subconscious transformation? Very briefly, very quickly.
0: So I think change comes from discipline, willpower, and again, a repetition. So if you keep doing discipline, willpower, and you repeat it, it starts becoming second nature and your behavior will change. As you repeat this change in behavior, your perspective on things will change. So you've now rewired your subconscious. That's how important it is just to start becoming aware. Start asking myself, what does my subconscious believe? Start learning to understand how your subconscious speaks back to you because all of us have the ability to learn how to do that. That's what I teach my clients. It's how to listen to that inner voice. Religion does it, but we're not applying our religion in order to access these gifts. So, it's really just important. Does this speak to me? And if not, why not? Do I want to be better? Do I want to have a nicer relationship with myself?

0: Do I want to see the glass half full rather than half empty? And if I like the negative, then delve into that. Why? You know, is it easier for me to be a sad Sue than someone who can ride through and rise through that?
1: Absolutely. Virushka, once again, you've nailed it, like they say in Afrikaans, slati spreker op die kop. So shukran so much, and thanks so much to you for your time and your insights. And of course, healing is not simply about understanding what hurts us. It's also about transforming what continues to shape us. And sometimes the greatest breakthroughs happen not when circumstances change around us, but when beliefs change within us. And so we hope that today's conversation has encouraged you to reflect a little deeper on the patterns you carry, the emotions and that you suppress, but also the healing that may still be possible. Virushka, until the next time, bye-bye.
0: Bye-bye, Zainab. Thank you.
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2: The struggle against Cape Union Mart and its owner, Philip Kravitz, is heading to the High Court in June. They are attempting to silence the boycott and burden the Palestine Solidarity Campaign with heavy legal cost. 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We call on Philip Kravitz to publicly denounce these actions and withdraw his support. 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

0: 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Hear the difference.
1: Sarah was the first wife of Abraham, and we know from the Bible that she traveled with him to Egypt. And there she was given a handmaid, Hagar, and later on she gave Hagar to Abraham so that she could have children through Hagar. The Islamic tradition considers Hagar to be a wife, and so too the Bible, though referring to Hagar as a concubine at times, also refers to concubines as wives. So concubinage is something that does not exist now, but in ancient societies, this was something like a marriage.
2: Maybe let's deal with them separately about some significant events in their lives and what we can learn about each of their characters, both Sarah and Hagar.
1: Yeah, it may be useful to start with Hagar, because she gives birth to Ishmael, and Ishmael becomes now the firstborn son of Abraham. Abraham, according to the Quran, was praying to God, Rabbi habili min as-salihin, give me a righteous children. And in response to his prayers, Hagar gives birth to Ishmael. Ishmael was about 13 years old when Abraham received the commandment of circumcision. And by this time, Abraham would have been 99 years old. So Ishmael, Abraham, and all of the males in the family or connected to the family were circumcised at that time. When Ishmael was still a baby, this is where the story of Hagar picks up prominence in the Islamic tradition. Abraham took the woman and her child and settled them in what was to become now, what is now Mecca. But at that time it was barren and there was no sign of life. So the Islamic tradition has it that when he, by the commandment of God, was placing them in this region, she asked, why are you placing us here? Because it seemed to me to make no sense. And when he would not answer, she asked him, is this by the commandment of God? And when he affirmed, she said, in that case, I know that God will not leave us here to perish. That story is retold by Muslims many times in sermons as an example of faith and reliance in God. Hagar had this trust, which Muslims would refer to as tawakkul, that God will not leave her and her offspring to perish in that region in which there was no apparent sign of life.
2: So what happened after Abraham left Hagar and Ishmael, and then he went?
1: The Islamic tradition has it that eventually she ran out of water and of milk to feed her baby. And she went up on a hillock to see if she might find anyone traveling so that somebody may be able to provide some water for her and her baby. But she found no one. Then she hurried over to another hillock to see from this new vantage point if perhaps she might see somebody. Saw no one, and then she went back and forth between these two hillocks, the Islamic tradition says seven times. And in response to that, or in commemoration of that great sacrifice of this lady, Muslim pilgrims to this day walk back and forth hurriedly between these two hillocks. They refer to us as Safa and al-Marwa, or simply Safa and Marwa, which are located in Mecca near the Kaaba, the sacred house of worship. So Muslim pilgrims copy the movements of this lady 1,400 years into the Islamic tradition, and that would be some 3,000 years since she lived.
2: And is that what's the significance of that, of us continuing that tradition to this day?
1: Well, it shows that Muslims do or should have high respect for women, starting with this particular woman, the mother of Ishmael, in that we do not find it odd that we are copying the movements of a woman. We are following the prophets in general, and the prophets in the Islamic tradition are known to be males. But here we have a woman whose footsteps we are actually following. So when a Muslim thinks of following the Prophet Muhammad, peace be upon him, we think of walking in his footsteps. Well, here we're walking in the footsteps of this noble woman. To continue that story, the tradition says that eventually she heard a voice, and she didn't know who this was. And she said, well, whoever you are, if you have water, like, speak up. Then it turns out that this was the angel Gabriel, who struck the ground with his wing, and the water gushed up from where he struck, and she began to gather the soil around the water to contain it. And the tradition says he was saying zam zam, which means like stop, to stop the flow of the water. That now is known to us as the Well of Zamzam. And it is a well from which pilgrims continue to drink to this day when they visit that site. And they also often bring back that water to share with their family and friends, because Muslims regard that water as having some curable properties, not so much in the water itself, but a hadith attributed to our Prophet, peace be upon him, says that if you drink that water, this is how you pray, including asking God for shifa min kulli da, for healing from every disease. So Muslims to this day drink that water with the prayer to God to cure us of our diseases as we drink that water.
2: And this is really amazing, I think, within Islamic history, that now we're tracing back even the story of Zamzam and water to Hagar, and that's not really a lot that we talk about or hear.
1: True. It's a very important story, and the Islamic tradition puts a different slant on the story as it was known from previous scriptures.